0: Anyway, shout out to Omar! Omar! Here's a story in the New York Post that I'm sure she hasn't read or doesn't care about. Gazans call for grassroots revolution against Hamas under unspeakable violence. Now, here's the New York Post. I don't think anybody else is covering this much. Free Beacon the other day. Nobody else. It's not on MSLSD. It's not on the Constipated News Network. It's nowhere. Except here. Radio Free America. That's right. Radio Free America. Defiant Gazans are gearing up to flood the streets in a grassroots revolution against Hamas. Wow. You kidding me? As the bloodthirsty terror group continues to intensify violence across the Gaza Strip. Facebook page believed to be started by exiled Gazans is calling for a massive rebellion in the war-torn enclave, urging surviving Palestinians to flood the Hamas-controlled territory on June 26 and take a stand against 2 years of rampant violence and executions, the Telegraph reported. Now, ladies and gentlemen, you've got the people of Persia who are rising up only to be slaughtered. You've got these Palestinians in Gaza rising up, and they'll be slaughtered too. You can't make deals with these people, you understand? Hamas was supposed to be disarmed on phase two of our peace plan. Everybody praised it and celebrated it. We were assured, oh, the Turkeys are going to do it. Yeah, the Turks. Well, the Qataris are going to do it. Yeah, when they're not trying to destroy our country and every other country. Yeah. The Egyptians, oh, they're going to help too. They haven't lifted a finger. No revolutionary perishes, nor does a revolution die when it rises to establish justice and vanquish falsehood. The Facebook page. I wonder if AIPAC did this. You think it was AIPAC, Mr. Producer? Or the Jews? Maybe Netanyahu's behind this. Weapons, they say, quote, weapons are of no avail. Terror is futile. You shall not break our spirits nor sap our resolve. We're coming today or the day after while you are destined to fall and vanish, gathering together in the depths and darkness of hell. This is what I've talked about forever, the distinction between the Islamists and Muslims. About 20% of Muslims are Islamists, and you can see it. They're the ones that destroy and kill and rape. And unfortunately, many of the imams in our country, and now many of the political and podcaster figures who are quote-unquote Muslim, are more Islamist. That's the point. The Facebook page, backed by dozens of messages of support, is demanding that the vicious militant group and other tyrannical rulers in the Gaza Strip prioritize the innocent lives of citizens over their own selfish interests. Well, good luck with that. Rami Haroun, a Gaza resident who supports the protest, told the Telegraph that the movement aims to send a clear message that, quote, the equation is changed. I think he means the equation is changing. And that these silent people have decided to speak up despite the risks they may face. These are brave people, whether in Iran, whether in Lebanon, whether in Gaza. It's only the Islamists who do this worldwide. It's not Christians, it's not Jews, it's not Buddhists, it's not Hindus. Anyone who wants to rule Gaza from now on must understand one thing. The people of Gaza do not any longer, or cannot longer be fooled by the few words about patriotism, nor by a verse or a hadith used to justify failure. People of Gaza want to live. They want dignity, safety, future. This is the post on Facebook. They want a life without gambles and without adolescent adventures that they pay the price for every single time. I support any peaceful movement that calls for an end to all this absurdity. A United Nations report released this week revealed that Hamas terrorists and police units in Gaza have beaten, maimed, publicly executed Palestinians over the last 2 years. Oh, you don't say. The report found at least 7 Palestinians were killed, 832 were injured in 2025, 130% jump in 2024. There's been more than 7 murdered. They hang that many in one afternoon.
1: Where's Ilhan Omar? Where is she? She's attacking Jerry Seinfeld.
0: So where is this free Palestine? Is it in Gaza? No. Ask the Palestinians. Well, where else is it? In the Palestinian Authority territories? No, hell no. It doesn't exist, which is what the man said. Now, there are smart comics and there are dumb comics. Joe Rogan is a dumb comic. Jerry Seinfeld is a smart comic. There's a guy named Dave Smith, most of you never heard of, the unknown comic. He's a putz and a half. Again, Jerry Seinfeld is a smart guy. There we are. So what about this? Where's the river to the sea crowd? Oh, they're harassing Jerry Seinfeld. What do you think about that, folks? Tell you what I think about it. It's par for the course, and it is amazing to me that we don't hear from these people who claim to be concerned about Muslims and Palestinians in particular. They certainly are not. And we have here, and we'll explore it further when we return after the hard break, former Abdul Asayid, who is running as an Islamist, pro-terror organization, Senate candidate in the Democrat Party. Look, that's what he is. That's what he is. That's what he is. Well, one of his staffers is among the University of Michigan graduates accused of violent conspiracy to terrorize Jews. Perfect Democrat. Perfect Democrat. Maybe she'll run for mayor after Mondami's doing such a fantastic job. Let's explore this when we return. Another candidate running in the Senate in Michigan to represent the Islamists. I'll be right back. Do you really want another summer like last summer, barely sleeping because you were too hot all night? 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
10: A shower or thunderstorm this evening, then overnight some clearing, lows fall back into the 60s, and the humidity finally fades. Some relief on Saturday. Still very warm, highs well into the 80s, but a dry day and much less humid. Saturday night, lows in the 50s. On Sunday, temperatures hot again, upper 80s to near 90. There could be a chance for showers or storms later Sunday night. From the Stormwatch 9 Weather Center, I'm meteorologist Jacqueline Thomas.
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3: A key surveillance tool set to expire. I'm Lisa Lacerra, Fox News. The Foreign Intelligence Surveillance Act failed in the House this week.
4: Legal authority for the government's foremost intelligence-gathering weapon to foil terrorism, FISA Section 702, expires tonight. There's worry about unprecedented vulnerabilities this summer. A bipartisan coalition tanked an emergency FISA extension in Congress. FISA siphons the calls, emails, and texts of foreign intelligence targets. But a court ruling says the government can still track suspect communications, despite a lapse in the law. However, it's unclear if telecommunications companies will provide digital breadcrumbs to the government, lacking a congressional safeguard.
3: Fox's Chad Pergram. Democrats voted against the measure because they want Bill Pulte, the acting director of national intelligence, to be removed, arguing he doesn't have the intelligence experience for the job. The U.S. and Iran appear to be on the verge of a deal to end the conflict.
5: Today we've been hearing different messages from Tehran and Washington, which with each side trying to play up their side of this deal, but American officials are increasingly optimistic. This is the deal that they have been laying out. They say that a potential peace deal with Iran includes the destruction and removal of Iran's nuclear material, Iran dismantling its nuclear program, no sanctions relief until compliance, opening up the Strait of Hormuz, and ending funding of terrorist groups.
3: Fox's Max Gordon in Dubai. Elon Musk, a trillionaire as of today after his company SpaceX went public. He spoke virtually as members of his company rang the opening bell at NASDAQ this morning.
6: I told people this. I said, look, we're probably going to fail, but, you know, we should give it a try, because if we don't, if there's not a new company that enters space, we will never be a truly space-faring civilization.
3: SpaceX closed at just over $161 a share. 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
16: A shower or thunderstorm this evening, then overnight some clearing, lows fall back into the 60s, and the humidity finally fades. Some relief on Saturday. Still very warm, highs well into the 80s, but a dry day and much less humid. Saturday night, lows in the 50s. On Sunday, temperatures hot again, upper 80s to near 90. There could be a chance for showers or storms later Sunday night. From the Stormwatch 9 Weather Center, I'm meteorologist Jacqueline Thomas.
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18: 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Two great Life, Liberty, and Levin programs for you. Tomorrow night, General Jack Keane and Senator Rick Scott. Sunday, Senator John Fetterman and Nathan Sales, who was the State Department's Director of Counterterrorism. Just terrific. Great guests. And most of all, my monologues. Tomorrow night's monologue will be the most important monologue, or I call them opening statements, that I've ever given. Ever. This is very sick, what I'm going to tell you in the New York Post, but it's elsewhere as well. Despicable trolls post doctored photos. Ready? Showing them urinating on Austin Metcalf's grave. This is the young man who was stabbed in the heart by Carmelo Anthony, for which he was found guilty by a mixed-race jury. that had Asians, that had Latinos, had women, as well as men. Ghoulish internet trolls are editing photos of themselves so they appear to be urinating on Austin Metcalf's grave. You know, what? Think about the family. This poor kid. He was not confrontational. He was not combative. You have this guy, Carmelo Anthony. First of all, he's coming to this game with a knife in his backpack, which was illegal. And he goes into the other team's tent, and he's asked politely to leave upwards of 15 times in a period of 4 or 5 minutes. And then Austin Metcalf just says to him, look, you really need to leave, and so forth and so on. He says, put your hands on me, and I'll show you what I'll do. So it doesn't shove him. He doesn't hurt him. Barely touches him. Not to challenge him, but in a very friendly way. Like, come on. Pulls out the knife and shoves it with all his might right into the center of his chest. And his last words were, I've been stabbed. Like he couldn't believe it. And he knew he was dying. And so the sympathy of these radicals is for Carmelo Anthony. He could have gotten 5 to 99 years. He got 35 years, which means he has to serve at least half. So when he's 30, 32, 33, he'll be eligible to be released. Austin Metcalf is dead. His life is gone in a second. He's no longer with us. A week ago he was. And his parents are suffering. His twin brother saw it happen right in front of his eyes. Numerous photos showing the despicable act surfaced on social media this week after 19-year-old Anthony was convicted on Tuesday of first-degree murder. Took them 3 hours. In the 2025 stabbing with some of the photos tagged with the likes of hashtag free Carmelo Anthony, hashtag Austin Metcalf, and even F him. And I can't read all this other stuff, which is grotesque, but they show pictures of themselves leaking, if you will, on his headstone. Each of the photos showed the individual standing by what appeared to be 17-year-old Metcalf's grave, which featured photos of him and the caption, Beloved son, brother, and warrior, as a stream of fake yellow urine flowed from their crotches and onto the tombstone. Who even thinks of this sick stuff? They appeared to be part of a wider movement that believes the prosecution was racist, claims stemming from the fact that he's black while his victim was white. Wouldn't it be the other way around? Isn't that the typical reason for these protests and violence if a white guy kills a black guy? Here, a black guy kills a white guy. The two high schoolers clashed at a Texas track meet April 2025 when Anthony was sitting in the tent of Metcalf's team and Metcalf asked him to leave. Anthony repeatedly refused before finally saying, touch me and find out. Metcalf then pushed him, but as I said, in a very gentle way, he whipped out his knife from his bag and plunged it into Metcalf's chest, killing him almost instantly. Anthony was quickly arrested and claimed self-defense, while supporters insisted prosecutors arguing otherwise were following a racist line of attack. Even the defense witnesses, one of them said yes, Carmelo was the aggressor. The witness that the defense called. And lawyers, former prosecutors, even defense counsel who watched the entirety of the trial for various television networks and cable networks and other media outlets, to a person, as I heard, said it was an open and shut case, that the defense attorneys didn't even have much to argue. Terrible. Compounding the issue was the racial makeup of the jury, which included white, Asian, and Hispanic people, but no black people. The case drew huge, but it wasn't all white, was it, like the reporters keep saying? But putting that aside, that crap aside, was it a legitimate verdict? And it absolutely was. The case drew huge crowds to the Texas courthouse where it was held, with factions clashing in explosive arguments over the race issue. They created a race issue. Anthony was 19. Metcalf was 17. He was found guilty of first-degree murder, landed him 35-year sentence. And that's the situation. These people who are doing this are disgusting, absolutely disgusting. They're barely human beings. Who does that to a deceased individual who was murdered? So you're not allowed to find him guilty? Is that it? Is that how this works? You're just not allowed to? If you want peace and tranquility in the community? Sick. Steve Hilton was with reporters yesterday. Boy, Steve-O, really, he muscled through that primary, and he came out the other end as the number two, victorious. Even though he had started out as the number one, they tried to steal the race from him, too. And by steal the race, what I mean is they've legalized the fraud that we talked about at some length. They legalized fraud. They have policies in place that ensure that only Democrats can win, except in this case, there were too many Democrats running, and Hilton muscled through. And he's a great candidate. Great, turns out. Here's what he says. Cut 14, go.
19: Well, it's very important that we find the waste in our government budgets, because they've doubled the budget in the state of California in the last 10 years nearly. We have the highest taxes in the country. One of the best ways of dealing with the affordability crisis, getting more money in people's pockets, is for the government to take less out in the first place. So how do you do that? You have to reduce spending. What's the priority?

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And I love this guy, Dana White. He just does what he's much like Trump in this sense. They do what they feel they need to do. The lawsuits, the attacks, the this, the that, they just plow ahead. And what comes might come. You have a lawsuit that tried to block the UFC fight Sunday. You have a lawsuit trying to block everything Trump wants to do. He's trying to improve the city, trying to beautify.

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10: A shower or thunderstorm this evening, then overnight some clearing, lows fall back into the 60s, and the humidity finally fades. Some relief on Saturday. Still very warm, highs well into the 80s, but a dry day and much less humid. Saturday night, lows in the 50s. On Sunday, temperatures hot again, upper 80s to near 90. There could be a chance for showers or storms later Sunday night. From the Stormwatch 9 Weather Center, I'm meteorologist Jacqueline Thomas.
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0: my career differently, and so I decided to go to work for Sonic. Sonic was an opportunity to make more money, and you could make more money as you grew. Mm-hmm. So I dropped out of school, quit my job flipping toilet seats,
1: right,
0: and went to flipping hamburgers.
1: Right.
0: And my mom wasn't real proud of that at the moment, but she came around very well after she saw that I really enjoyed my new career.
1: You know, you would think that, you know, tradition, and you know, this is what she did, and this is what she knew for financial security. She must have flipped when he dropped out of Mississippi State. She must not have been a happy camper.
0: No, she wasn't real happy with it, but after she saw that I really was enjoying what I was doing, it came around to be fine.
1: Okay, and when you quit, what was it about the Sonic dream? I'm not trying to promote them per se, but the dream, what drew you in? Besides only getting a nickel raise, what were you looking forward to? What did they have that set them apart for your other prospects?
0: What Sonic does a lot is they sell a percentage of the business to the person that runs the restaurant.
1: Mm-hmm.
0: So you immediately can create your own raise. If you're willing to work harder, you can make more money. So I started as a manager trainee, and their dream that they sold me on, that I still continue to sell people every day, is you can own part of your own restaurant in your own town and get up every morning and unlock the door to your restaurant and say you own it, and you benefit from the results of the profits.
1: And when you went to high school and college before you dropped, did you take business courses?
0: I did. I took a few.
1: So that intrigued you. You're really interested in being your own boss, being your own business owner.
0: Yes.
1: So, and starting out here, you are age 22, is that correct?
0: That is correct.
1: Okay, so from 19 to 22, you're at the factory, 22, or you're here. So what are some of those first chores? I guess you did everything.
0: Yes, through training, you do everything in the entire operations as far as cleaning the parking lot. You car hopped, you cooked, you made the sodas, and you pulled every position, and you trained to run the entire business and replace anybody at any time that you had to.
1: And I believe still to this day there's some similar things. Even if you hire an executive, they've got to go through some of that, don't they?
0: That is true. When we hire even accountants and marketing people to come involved in our company, they have to go work a week at the Sonic and get a feel for what our true employees that make our money for us. And they go and work there and get a feel for it. That way they understand what we go through in the days and nights and weekends of the restaurant business.
1: That's a good idea. And you know, folks, if you're just tuning in, John Resnick here. We're on Legends of Success, visiting with Buddy McLean. This man has started out at age 22 at Sonic Burgers, Sonic Drive-In, flipping hamburgers, scrubbing floors. I've got all the little things that you've done here listed. Cleaning out parking lots, waiting on people, started an entry-level job, and today owns 100 of those franchise locations. It's just a tremendous success story. This is the real deal. Going through, how long did it take you? How long were you working for someone else until the opportunity came to look at your own location, Buddy?
0: I ran a Sonic for a different group of people for 4 years, and at the end of that, I decided that I wanted to do it myself and wanted to grow faster than they were wanting to grow.
1: Mm-hmm.
0: And I called Sonic, and they gave me an opportunity to become a franchisee of my own.
1: Mm-hmm.
0: The thing they asked me was, do you have any money to build a new one? I said, no, I don't have any money, so I've got to go buy one that's closed down and reopen it and start from scratch.
1: Now, I find that really interesting. So you got a call from, actually, it was, I guess, the founder. Was it Mr. Smith?
0: Yes, it was Mr. Troy Smith, the founder of Sonic.
1: And how did you find out about this? You didn't call him. He called you, or something happened like that?
0: I called him and asked for an opportunity, and he looked at my record and saw that I had ran a Sonic for 4 years and that I was running a good operation. And he called me back, and he said, you know, we'd like to have you in our Sonic family. And he sent me a list of closed-down stores in the area, because through the early 80s, Sonic went through some closed-down units and some tough times, which is really great that we've gotten to where we are today and survived the tough times.
1: Mm-hmm.
0: And so I just took advantage of opportunities to turn around restaurants at that period.
1: I find that interesting. So what percentage of those restaurants closed? Was there a high percentage, Buddy?
0: It was probably up to 20% of the restaurants were closed at that time.
1: Mm-hmm. And what do you attribute that to? That's kind of like an anomaly almost in a growing business, obviously. I mean, what was going wrong with those restaurants?
0: One of the things that Sonic was doing wrong was they was allowing people to run around and open up a Sonic in Texas and open up one in Tennessee.

0: Tennessee and opened up one in Georgia. And Sonic started selling territorial rights where people had to put a small group together and put them together, close together, where you could supervise them and manage them closer.
1: That's what they did to correct it.
0: That's correct.
1: Yeah, okay, I see. Because, you know, there's an old saying about not only being in your business, you must be on your business. And I guess today, with smart growth of chains or franchisee relationships, you have to have a very intelligent growth. I'd almost bet that it's now a contiguous growth they require you to do.
0: And that is correct. My first 12 stores, I wouldn't build one over an hour from my house.
1: Yeah. And it's smart. It makes a lot of sense. Now, when you took that, so that's what happened. It was a scattered growth with not a so-called very intelligent plan on contiguous smart growth. What did you do? Now, you looked at these locations. You had a whole list. How did you pick out the failure that you wanted versus the other failures? How did you select that location that you wanted?
0: I looked at several of them, and this one just fit me. When I pulled on the parking lot of that location, I just knew that it was the right deal for me.
1: Why is that, buddy?
0: So much in business, you look at things and you say, well, is it good for you, and try to overanalyze something. But your gut feeling, when you pull up onto something or you see something, if your gut feeling says do it, that's usually a good thing.
1: Yeah. That's, you know, that is so true. I know when I bought my house a number of years ago, I didn't even go through the whole home. I was in there less than 5 minutes, 3 minutes. I said, I'll take that. You just know. There's something in your gut. You know it's going to work.
0: That's right. So I just had a gut feeling that that was the right location for me to go and start my new career with it.
1: Now, what was the first thing you did, your first step, a major step, buddy, to turn this around where the others failed?
0: Oh, to be a successful entrepreneur, a lot of times people think you've got to be very smart, and it is. You know, you definitely got to have a certain amount of intelligence, but you can't buy hard work. Hard work is one of those things. No matter how smart you are, if you're not willing to work hard, you still can't get to certain levels.
1: I love it. I'm sorry, go ahead.
0: And hard work. I just went in there. I knew what it needed to be done. I lived there. I got my culture that I needed to make that restaurant run like me and like I wanted it run. And that's just, you know, any successful business, a shoe business, oil change business, or anything else, they're only as good as those people that run them.
1: I love it. And, you know, we get back, buddy, I'm going to ask you, and folks, you'll love to hear this little anecdote, that when Buddy opened that first location, I believe there's some guy that walked right through the door and says, we're going to put you out of business. Buddy, when we get back, we're going to ask you about that. Ladies and gentlemen, you're listening to Legends of Success. And just a wonderful story of Buddy McLean, one of America's great franchise operators with Sonic Drive-In. We'll be back right after this.
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11: Saturday morning, starting off with some clearing, temperatures climb into the 80s, but it won't be as humid, so a more comfortable warmth as we head into our weekend. It'll be a mainly dry day Saturday, low Saturday night, fall back into the refreshing 50s. On Sunday, still hot, upper 80s to near 90, sunshine gives way to clouds, the chance for rain or some thunderstorms later Sunday night. Cooler temperatures return to start next week. From the Stormwatch 9 Weather Center, I'm meteorologist Jacqueline Thomas.
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0: You know, several times I looked at where I wanted to go and I said, you know, is it possible? Are you capable of doing that? We've made a lot of mistakes and we've done a lot of things right. And we've learned from both. We've learned from our mistakes, and we've learned from the things that we do right. And that's part of our mentoring program that we have is, if I've already learned from that mistake, why should you have to learn it? Let me teach it to you. And that's part of entrepreneur, and that's part of mentorship.
1: We're hearing a tremendous success story from Buddy McLean, one of America's most successful and strategic franchisees in the fast food, actually drive-in business, Sonic Drive-Ins. Buddy started out again flipping burgers. He had no money, started entry-level job. Today he owns 100 locations. How'd that feel? You ever pinch yourself and look back and say, I mean, this has been a blur?
0: At one point, 10 stores was my long-term goal.
1: Really?
0: So somewhere along the road, I kind of changed that.
1: And now you're at 100. What is your goal today? Where do you want to be, buddy?
0: Right now, every 5 years, we reevaluate it, but we think that we would like to shoot for 250.
1: Good. You have a timeline set?
0: No.
1: Okay.
0: One good restaurant at a time.
1: I love it. I love it. One intelligent, good restaurant at a time. Talking about the one at a time, that first one we were talking about, buddy, in the last segment, you took this thing over that was a failure. Troy Smith gave you an opportunity. He says, hey, it's shut down. If you can turn this thing around, and Troy Smith, folks, was the founder of Sonic. If you can turn this thing around, take a shot at it. When you opened your doors, it wasn't long before you have a visitor from across the corner. Who was that, and what did he tell you?
0: Well, one of the first people that walked in the door and said that he was with Burger King across the street, and he just wanted to let me know that he's put everybody else out of business and I wouldn't be there very long. So I politely told him that I'll be there definitely when he's gone, and so we just had that little choice of words there, a little competitive edge going on.
1: Mm-hmm. And?
0: And 3 years later, they did close that restaurant down.
1: Good.
0: And my restaurant is still going strong.
1: I love it. Did he come to you for a job?
0: No, he didn't. I never saw him again.
1: Would you have hired him?
0: No.
1: Yeah, you never know. That'll want your job and try to throw you out. Oh, that's great. So again, you come into this business that wasn't, it was a loser. It was a dog, and you turned it around. Great concept. Wasn't operated right. How difficult is it to convince people to come to a location that had failed and try to charge them up and have them positive to share your dream, buddy?
0: Well, when I went to the bank in the morning, I'd tell everybody at the bank, come eat with me.
1: Mm-hmm.
0: And then when I'd go to the convenience store or to the cleaners or everywhere you went during your day, you'd just ask people to come eat with you. And if you take care of them, they're going to come try once, you know, because a lot of entrepreneurs, business people help each other.
1: Mm-hmm.
0: If I buy, you know, use you as a cleaner, you use me for hamburgers, and, you know, everybody helps everybody. So you can build business if you just network and communicate, and some people even call it neighborhood marketing, but I was just calling it survival.
1: Yes, when you're hungry, it certainly puts a flame on you to move a little, doesn't it?
0: That is correct.
1: That's a great motivator. But beyond that, you've learned a lot of things about building business. What percent of running a business and building a successful business with good team workers, et cetera, comes from books? What percentage comes from horse sense?
0: Oh, that's a tough question. A whole lot of it comes from books, because today I have to do a lot of reading and studying to continue to try to grow with my company,
1: mm-hmm.
0: to stay ahead of where I want to be.
1: Yes.
0: But common sense is something that's so naturally good when you do have both. It's a good combination to have.
1: Yeah, you really need both, obviously. It's a complicated world today.
0: Yes, without one of or the other, you have a hard time getting through it.
1: Well, you certainly, if you only had horse sense, and I'm not knocking people just horse sense, but you certainly don't go from 1 to 100, because after a while, it's not so much operating a location. It becomes more of a global thought. Did you have any early mentors that got you in that frame of mind?
0: Yes, I did. Sonic's got several just great people, and Cliff Hudson has been a great mentor for me, and Chuck Harrison, who is the largest franchisee in Sonic, has always been a great mentor for me.
1: How'd you first meet Chuck?
0: Chuck was one of my first employers that I worked for,
1: mm-hmm.
0: and he had a smaller group of people that worked under him that I worked for that wasn't growing, so that's how I broke away. But I saw Chuck up front, and I always saw his intellect and his character, and I just wanted to make sure that I grew up and was that kind of person.
1: When you left him, so the first 4 years before you took on your own place, you worked for him.
0: Correct.
1: And when you left him, did he encourage you or discourage you?
0: Oh, no, he was fine. He knew I was with the wrong group of people that was between he and I.
1: Gotcha.
0: And we're still very close friends today, and he still definitely is a mentor to me today.
1: That's wonderful. And in your life, mentors and mentoring others, buddy shared with me on the phone the other day, is extremely important. And reiterate that, would you please?
0: Well, a lot of people, you know, you have little things that you've heard from somebody that you remember. 20 years later, somebody said this to you.
1: Mm-hmm.
0: When I was in high school, I had a football coach that told me that the difference between a winner and a loser is a winner never quits.
1: Mm-hmm.
0: You know, I still have that beside me on my dresser every morning. That's the first thing I see. And little quotes like that, little things like that of people helping you along the way. And Cliff Hudson's just been awesome with mentoring me to handle 100 restaurants like a big company and not like individual restaurants.
1: You know, and that's interesting, because Cliff being the chairman, we had Cliff on last week, folks, if you remember. I'm sure you do. Didn't you also, you know, you go from one franchise to 2 to 5 to 10. You also not only had to sell yourself on the dream, which you believed in, but you probably had some marketing and salesmanship to do to Cliff and the people at the very top to believe in you. Am I correct?
0: That is correct. Cliff and his people came for a business plan review that I had asked them to come to do with me, and I showed them how I had set our people out to everybody in different positions, HR department, the accounting department, and then as I laid it out, I saw that they were seeing that we was capable of growing rapidly like we were trying to do. And at the end of it, I just asked them, I said, you know, is that possible for us to own 250 restaurants? And so that was part of me asking corporate if they would allow me to go where I wanted to go with this company.
1: Mm. Well, it is a partnership, so when you establish that from the beginning and work as team workers, partners, et cetera, that's all about building the alliance, isn't it, buddy?
0: Yes, it is. Yes, it is.
1: Mm. And it's all about shared vision and selling that vision and get other people on the bandwagon with your vision, is it not?
0: And the vision has to be laterally the same. Everybody's got to have the same vision.
1: Yes. Yes. Well put. Very well put. This is really an impressive story. From age 22, You're how old now, buddy?
0: I just turned 51.
1: Well, happy birthday, and for your birthday, you got your 100th franchise. Well, folks, you know, it's not always easy sailing, smooth sailing in business. When we get back, I need to ask Buddy, if you remember, most of his locations are in the southeast. I want to ask Buddy what happened during Katrina, because, folks, this was one tough blow that was dealt to Buddy McLean and all the locations that he had. We'll find out how we turn that around. Buddy McLean's our guest today on Legends of Success. We'll be right back.
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1: I'm Resnick and we're visiting with Buddy McLean. Again, folks, Buddy started out at age 22 flipping hamburgers. He had an opportunity at an entry level of Sonic Drive-In, America's largest drive-in restaurant. And today he just went in business with his 100th location. You know, when you look back at all this, it's a pretty incredible ride, but it's not all been peaches and cream and smooth sailing. How in the world, I know the answer to this, but tell the folks how many locations you had and how many were affected by Katrina, would you, Buddy?
0: Yes, when Katrina hit, it did hit Mississippi as a direct hit. I had 88 restaurants, I think, at the time, and the morning after Katrina left our state, I had 62 restaurants closed.
1: Mm. 62 out of 88.
0: Yes, that was a pretty devastating hit for our company.
1: Aye. Did you think for a moment you're completely wiped out and it's it?
0: I definitely thought I had reversed the things from rags to riches and from riches to rags.
1: Did you really? And how long did it take before you would not accept that? Because obviously you didn't.
0: Well, that very first morning, at 7 o'clock that morning, I was trying to find the closest Sonic in Jackson, Mississippi that had power to where we could get it open and get dollars coming back in the door, and then start trying to go to the next one, to the next one, to the next one. And by after lunch that day, I found out I had 5 restaurants open in the Jackson market where I had 23 stores. Mm-hmm. And, you know, we all worked hard to try to keep those restaurants open and then try to figure out where we could get power. And I bought generators and got Sonics back open. The whole team, the whole family just pulled together and got us back open. We had 37 of those 62 open by the end of the week.
1: Oh, yay, yay. That must have been an incredible. How many hours of sleep did you get?
0: None. No, we worked day and night. That Friday night, I drove down to the Mississippi Gulf Coast where it came in and hit the hardest.
1: Mm-hmm.
0: And I took 2 generators to try to get some stores open. One reason is I definitely needed the cash flow for my company, but also those people needed hamburgers.
1: Yeah.
0: Those people needed hot meals.
1: Sure.
0: And, you know, we had to go through broken down trees, and we had to go down the roads and help ourselves get over them. And we got down there and hooked up the generators, and that night I slept in a restaurant.
1: Did you really?
0: I slept in the restaurant just to show my people that I was there and that I was there for them and to help us get over the hump.
1: Mm.
0: And, you know, the next day I had to come back to Jackson and get more supplies and go back down. And then a friend of mine brought his RV over for me and parked the RV behind a Sonic.
1: Mm-hmm.
0: And the next morning I woke up at 6 in the morning to, "Welcome to Sonic, may I take your order, please?"
1: No.
0: "Oh, no, I'm too close to the business today."
1: We'll be back in a moment with more of the story from Buddy McClain. 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
1: The lesson that you've learned and you can share, the wisdom of long-term sustainable partnerships. What would that one single most important lesson be, buddy?
0: Well, you know, there's a lot of times you make business deals and you make decisions, and sometimes you lose friendships over it.
1: Mm-hmm.
0: And friendships are more important than business deals.
1: Absolutely.
0: You got to make those overrule at the right time.
1: Did you ever make a commitment to something that after you made it, you said, I really screwed up. This is going to cost me. And if you did, how'd you handle it?
0: One of my key people in my company said it's okay to make a bad hire. It's just not okay to learn to live with it.
1: Gotcha. But if you made that commitment, you certainly would honor it.
0: Correct.
1: Yeah, no matter, I mean, it happens. Buddy, any other, I mean, as we're looking forward here and you've got your goal to hit 250 locations, what advice would you have for people that are similar to Buddy McLean at age 22 with big eyes and big dreams that they want to move forward? Some of the students and young people right now, what inspiration do you have for them going into business?
0: Well, you know, several times I looked at where I wanted to go and I said, you know, is it possible? Are you capable of doing that? Or is your team capable of doing that? And you just got to keep the dream and you got to keep the faith. But the main thing is you've got to stay focused. You got to stay involved in what you're doing, and you've got to stay focused on your direction.
1: And I think that with every setback, correct me if I'm wrong, but with every setback you run into or your business runs into, there's a very valuable lesson there. And those setbacks are part of the formula of success. If you don't have setbacks, you're not in business.
0: Oh, that's very true. We've made a lot of mistakes, and we've done a lot of things right, and we've learned from both. We've learned from our mistakes, and we've learned from the things that we do right. And that's part of our mentoring program that we have is, if I've already learned from that mistake, why should you have to learn it? Let me teach it to you.
1: Oh.
0: And that's part of entrepreneur, and that's part of mentorship.
1: You know, and that is so powerful, and I wish all business owners would do that. That's why I started the program, is to get the Buddy McLeans to share the wisdom that no one else has except the Buddy McLeans of the world. And I think that's important. You enjoy lecturing. You go back to Mississippi State, where you actually dropped out of. I understand you won a pretty big award there, didn't you?
0: Matter of fact, it was the University of Southern Mississippi, another good university in Mississippi, that I was the Entrepreneur of the Year. And I was in some pretty good company because David Orrick had won the first of that, and Ross Perot won it. You know, one of them 75 and the other one's 82, so I know I got 30 good years left in me.
1: That's love good. Now, I'm sure you made both of them your mentors because they've got those 30 years of excess wisdom that you don't have yet.
0: That's right. Yeah, I've got to learn how to get to the next level, and I need people to help me get there. So the mentorship needs to be running both ways with me. I need to be helping some people, and I definitely need help.
1: Yeah, David Orrick was on here. He had a similar story of recovering. I'm sure you've known David, and you've obviously have met him, but you know, here's another great story from him. Mississippi, he got knocked pretty tough too, didn't he, from Katrina?
0: He did. He took care of his people, and he got back open, and he did it, very good integrity and did a great job.
1: You wonder, I mean, you look at a guy, what's David now, 82?
0: 82.
1: 82 years old, and you look around, you say, what in the world charges this guy? He has more energy today than he probably had 50 years ago.
0: He's still a great vacuum cleaner salesman.
1: He's great, isn't he? And you know, at the end of the day, aren't we all peddlers and salesmen in something?
0: That is correct.
1: You know, I don't care if you're a lawyer, a dentist, a home builder, whatever you are, at the end of the day, we've got to sell something. And, you offer a good value and you offer good a product and service. And after that, it's a lot of common sense and hard work, isn't it?
0: Yes, but you also got to sell a good attitude every day.
1: Oh, you better believe it. And was that difficult? As you grow bigger, how do you keep that attitude growing and that culture growing with so many locations?
0: I just still have so much passion for the business. I love it. I get up every morning and I go to work and I love my job. I mean, I get up every day and can work. It don't matter how many hours I work because I enjoy what I do. Mm. And I work with good people.
1: Yes.
0: And I enjoy what I do with the people.
1: What is your, buddy, going forward? You got this big goal of 250. You're at 100 locations now. What's the greatest strategic challenge in getting there?
0: Well, what we've got to do is do succession planning. Everyone has to work on trying to find someone to take their place where we can continue to grow our company to the next level.
1: Mm-hmm.
0: And everybody's got to be training their replacement. And a lot of people don't want to do that because they're scared they can be replaced and go out instead of go up.
1: Sure. I think it's great. Coincidentally, I've been doing that for 20 years. That's my real full-time life. Succession planning, we've been preaching and practicing and training people and teaching people how to do that for years. I mean, that's the lifeblood of the future of the business. Buddy McLean, you are a wonderful guest. I want to thank you for the gift of your time. You've offered a lot of knowledge and wisdom today, and I hope you'll come back next year and we can chart your growth.
0: Oh, I would appreciate that. That would be great.
1: Okay, my friend. Thank you for the opportunity and the gift of your time.
0: Thank you.
1: You bet. I want to thank the team at Sonic Drive-In for their assistance with today's program and our team here at Legends of Success, Michael Parks, and as always, the intelligent and beautiful Billy Resnick. 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
7: Some progress. I'm Paul Stevens, Fox News. Officials for America and Iran reportedly making quote-unquote significant progress on coming to a deal to ending the conflict in Iran. Fox's Lucas Tomlinson at the White House explaining where the two countries are at with those talks.
8: There's an 80% chance the U.S. government's signature is going to be on it, and that would kickstart a new 60-day implementation phase. The Strait of Hormuz would be opened. The U.S. blockade would be lifted. Iranian media is reporting that Iran would get billions of dollars up front at the signing. The Vice President of the United States, J.D. Vance, said not so fast, posting to Truth Social, quote, "The Iranians are not receiving any cash and no funds are being released for simply signing a deal or attending a meeting. The deal is structured to ensure that the U.S. and its allies' concerns are prioritized and that if the Islamic Republic of Iran meets its obligations, then economic benefits will flow to them and to the entire region."
7: And despite the mixed signals, U.S. officials are saying a deal could be signed as soon as sometime this weekend. House lawmakers went home this past Thursday for a week-long break, letting a key intelligence tool lapse after both chambers failed to extend FISA Section 702.
5: Both the House and Senate failed to extend a program allowing for the warrantless surveillance of foreign targets after Democrats, like Virginia Senator Mark Warner, said they couldn't abide by the president's Housing Finance Agency Director Bill Pulte being selected as Director of National Intelligence.
6: And put a political hack into one of our most critical national security positions.
5: But President Trump then announced he was selecting the U.S. attorney in Manhattan for the role, saying Pulte would only be there temporarily.
10: Running it for a short while we get a very talented person, Jay Clayton, in. As you know, Jay Clayton's an incredible talent.
5: As far as when they could vote again on FISA, the House is not back in session until June 23rd. Jessica Rosenthal, Fox News.
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14: 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I'm Susan Powers, a financial advisor with the Armstrong Advisory Group, and I'm joined by Todd Lutsky, a partner with the law firm of Cushing & Dolan with a master's in taxation. Welcome, Todd. How are you today?
15: Never better, and you?
14: I'm great, thank you. What do you have for us this week?
15: Couple of things. We're going to go to Montana first.
14: Nice.
15: Supreme Court case. Is an uncashed check an asset of the estate? Does it matter who it's paid, made payable to? There's a spouse involved.
14: This is brand new material after 20 years. Wow.
15: This is a variant dying without a will and having this situation with a second marriage involved. Where does this money end up going?
14: Right to the bank as soon as you get the news.
15: We're going to find out. Stay tuned. Then we head over to Ohio. Love going there. Ohio Appellate Court, Tate. I'm gonna call this case the no good deed goes unpunished case, where somebody tries very diligently to provide care for mom but doesn't keep good records, and the other siblings thinks we should sue her for wasting money.
14: Okay.
15: Yeah. Not sure how that's going to play out, but
14: not
15: I always
14: well
15: would love to tell the other sibling, maybe you should have taken care of mom instead. That person should probably not be doing anything but thanking people.
14: Mm-hmm.
15: Anyways, these are things that happen, folks, and a lot of things, especially the first case, happens because there was no planning. I mean, a second marriage and you're running around worried about an uncashed check because you don't even have a will done. Folks, forget the will. 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Let's talk about this uncashed check for a minute. Montana Supreme Court, Bradley. He dies intestate, folks. That means without a will. So no planning at all. Not even a will. He dies November 2021, survived by his wife. Let me reiterate, second wife, Rebecca, and son Jason from a prior marriage. So those are the two survivors. Well, under the Montana intestacy statute, Rebecca gets $150,000 plus one half of the balance of the estate assets.
14: Okay.
15: All right. So that means Jason here is getting something. Well, 1 month prior to death, Bradley withdrew $80,000 from his own account in a cashier's check made payable to himself. Rebecca, during discovery, denied knowledge of the check, but later said the bank told her about the check and that it was not cashed. But because she was a signer on the account, the money could be released to her. Rebecca argued that this should not be an asset of the estate because the check was issued before Brad died. Well, the district court found the check was not an asset of the estate, Bradley's estate, because it constituted a lifetime gift to Rebecca, and Bradley delivered the check to Rebecca. As a holder of such an instrument, she could enforce that instrument. Therefore, it's not an asset of the estate.
3: So it was payable to her.
15: Well, let's keep going. You got to listen to the facts in the beginning.
3: I did. That's why I'm confused. I thought it was to him.
15: You're absolutely right. It was to him. The Supreme Court reversed.
3: Okay.
15: Which you'll be happy to hear. And said the check was payable to Bradley, not to Rebecca. See, Susan, you're a really good listener.
3: I'm listening.
15: Was payable to Bradley, not to Rebecca. It was never given to Rebecca while he was alive. And finally, it was not even payable to her. Therefore, she could not enforce the check without Bradley endorsing it over to her.
3: Mm-hmm.
15: Therefore, it's an asset of the estate.
3: I agree. I completely agree with that finding because, although if he cashed it, it would have been his estate, right?
15: His estate anyway.
3: But he could have given it away between the time that he...
15: If he had endorsed it to her, I think you would have had a different problem.
3: Whatever he had planned for it. Strange he would do that.
15: If he endorsed it to her and actually delivered it to her, I think he makes a completed gift.
3: Sure.
15: So I think the district court would have been correct, but they were working under the wrong facts.
3: Right. Right.
15: Even though it was pretty clear. So folks, I just think, you know, what do we learn from this? Obviously, it's I think the decision's right, but... But, you know, what are we really learning? I mean, this is all about a second marriage, folks. This is a red flag, right? You have a second marriage. You know, the first thing you do is you do planning. Here, dying without even a will, having a will in place, really doesn't help anybody. I mean, he very well, when I say he, Bradley, right? Bradley very well may have wanted more money to go to his wife.
3: Mm-hmm.
15: And the statute just simply didn't provide for that. Right, the statute provided for $150,000 and half the rest of the estate.
3: Right.
15: Well, maybe he wanted more, didn't provide for it. But if you had a trust in place, maybe you could have. Right. This could have been a revocable trust, an irrevocable trust. It wouldn't have mattered depending on what the size of the estate is and whether they wanted to do any nursing home protection. These could have held the assets for her. They could have provided, like, all the income from all the assets, not cutting it in half. From all the assets, all the income could have gone to her. Also, you could have provided principal distributions to her, maybe under HEM standards, the health, education, maintenance, and support situation, right? Maybe you have it go to her as needed to maintain her standard of living. You could have provided the ability for her to maybe live in the family home, maybe... Provided she maintains it. You don't have to use the money in the trust for her to pay the bills and maintain the property, but
3: right.
15: You certainly could have, you know, had the house, give her a place to live on top of perhaps income from the money, depending on how much was here. All of that could have been done, you know, and for estate tax purposes, you know, if that was an issue, the trust were to help shelter tax situation. I mean, I don't know what the size of the estate was or if Montana has an estate tax, but certainly federal or state estate tax issues could be dealt with way better if you have, you know, a trust in place. So all of this could have been done while preserving the possibility that more assets, when she dies, would be available for Jason.
3: Right.
15: If Jason, I'm assuming Jason was the only child that they had, that he had from a prior marriage. So when I think of these things, I'm thinking that the planning would have been better for everybody.
3: Right.
15: Probate would have been avoided.
3: Mm-hmm.
15: You wouldn't have had this whole headache. You would have sheltered for estate taxes. And ultimately, I think, rather than dividing an asset, an estate in half, you get to use all the money to generate more income than you could with half and provide more for your spouse. Save taxes, save probate, and ultimately provide more for Jason.
3: Yep.
15: Just a little planning, right? Would get you there. Now, in this case, the $80,000, just so we come full circle, the $80,000 is now going to be an asset of the estate, which means it's going to be divided in half. And she's going to get half, and he's going to get half. So
3: plus 150 kicker.
15: She gets 150 plus half of the rest of the estate, but this particular 80 is going to be split.
3: Mm-hmm.
15: Oh, well, it is what it is.
3: Yep.
15: Folks, Don't let this happen to you. 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
15: Back to Ohio. Let's check it out. This is a No Good Deed Goes Unpunished, yeah. Is sort of my title. So in this case, Florence began living with her daughter, Lori, mm-hmm. in about 2011. after her health started declining. Lori became the power of attorney. Lori became the healthcare proxy. Makes sense. Florence died in 2019 in December. Survived by Lori and son Tom. So I guess they're siblings.
3: Mm-hmm.
15: Tom, personal representative of the estate, which is kind of strange that Tom would be the PR when Lori was everything else. But in any event, doesn't sound like there's a trust in place. Just sounds like there's a will. If there is a will, it says PR of the estate files a complaint against Lori, alleging Lori concealed assets, embezzled assets, and conveyed away assets from the estate belonging to Florence. Well, the evidence showed that Lori used Florence's money to pay for her care,
3: mm-hmm.
15: pay for things like including redoing the bedroom in Lori's house, in which

0: Nice.
1: Finding that the trial court erred in finding Lori had unauthorized possession or was impermissibly disposing of Florence's money. Lori did not receive any lifetime gifts, but she acted only under a valid durable power of attorney. Despite being poorly documented and making these transfers, the transfers were made before an estate ever existed, so you can't conceal it from an estate that didn't exist when you made the money. So there's no concealment. And they were generally used for food, shelter, clothing, health care of Florence.
0: She shouldn't be out of pocket for letting her mom live with her and take care of her for 8 years.
1: Right. I agree. And Tom, the person who's upset here, did not challenge the power of attorney. So he agreed the power of attorney existed, and therefore the assets that were transferred are not part of the estate, never were, and should not have been part of the estate.
0: I think they got that one right.
1: I think they got both of these right.
0: Right.
1: For a change. I'm always happy. But, you know, I think at the end of the day, that's what you really need to sort of work through when you're doing this. But again, you know, the whole idea here is, you know, they're a good deed, but I think of a lot of other things. Probably more planning could have been done. But we got to look at this not just from this perspective, but I think about it from even a nursing home perspective and what these transfers could cause in other ways. So we're going to talk about that. But folks, here, like the other case, a trust might have been a better approach. Question is, which trust, Todd? If I hit trust on online, I'm going to get, you know, 5 million hits.
0: Way more than that.
1: Yeah, you're right. I'm going to give you the top 8 estate planning trusts in this guide, from irrevocable to revocable to gifting trust to Medicaid trust to pooled trusts. You got nominee realty trusts in here. 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Folks, estate planning is important, and choosing the right trust is even more important. 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And you can also go to Cushing Dolan PC, our Instagram page, for more information. So when I get to the tips and lessons of this, I thought about it from a little different perspective. I think the case is pretty clear. You have an in-home care provider who used money to provide care for mom. That's not really a planning issue. So there's nothing really to tell me what they should have done differently.
0: Right.
1: They had the power of attorney. They had the health care proxy. Those are all the right documents that existed or should exist for her to provide care for her mom. Access her account with the power of attorney, pay bills. So I think they did things right here, and so there's not a lot of lessons to learn. But I think you even need to think about it a little bit in more detail about Medicaid. Because while Lori is doing the right thing, she might not be thinking that doing the right thing might be hurting their chances to protect assets, since there's no irrevocable trust here. To protect assets in the event mom's health declined to a degree that she had to go to a nursing home before she died.
0: Right, because that could certainly get to the point where it's medically necessary to have her go into a nursing home and not be able to stay at home with her.
1: Yeah, that's exactly right.
0: Yeah.
1: So you know, and so I think those are the kind of things you need to think about. So let me talk about that. But before I do, just remember, yes, the power of attorney here, I like it. You're a fiduciary. You're protected from things like claims as long as you act in, you know, in a fiduciary capacity. So, but it's always dangerous. You could have somebody, you know, suing you. And if someone's going to sue you and you're worried about being sued, you know, go get a guardianship. If you knew your brother or your sibling is one of these people that are
0: unhinged.
1: Yeah. You know, go get a conservatorship and dump the guardianship and or the dump the power of attorney, and now you have the court watching over you. But I do think, as a matter of course, even when you're doing this, just as a regular matter of course, keep an accounting, keep a good records, have receipts. It will never hurt you, and that way you don't have to maybe get the guardianship or the conservatorship if you're going to really take good records. So again, all that is fine. But remember, when you're doing this, what if mom said, you know what, Lori, I want to pay you And some of the money you were taking

0: out of her account was actually because you didn't spend it on somebody else. It was for you, for the services you're providing.
1: And she was probably in a position to do just that.
0: Right. And so how this money moves from a Medicaid, if she declines and needed nursing home care and you couldn't take care of her anymore and there's no trust in place and you want to protect assets, these transactions could be considered disqualifying transactions, thereby really putting a hard stop on your ability to apply
1: For Medicaid.
0: For Medicaid, right? So from a Medicaid perspective, be careful when you're doing this. So what I would do is you know, make sure you have the actual record so you could say, I took $10 out, I bought this for her.
1: Right.
0: And you could tick and tie each one of these expenses. But the ones that might have come out that you don't have, you know, support for, or maybe they were to pay you, make sure you set up a personal care contract. Because any money that comes out that you can't justify when you're applying for Medicaid is simply going to look like a gift from mom to you.
1: Right.
0: And it's going to be considered a disqualifying transfer. And you're going to be denied the ability to apply for Medicaid for a period of time, an ineligibility period that is calculated based on the amount of money that was transferred. To prevent that and to get paid, which you probably should be if mom wants to do it, put together a personal care contract. Put in there the hours that you're working, the rate of pay that you're getting, how you're getting paid. And, you know, most importantly, report this on your income tax return. All of those things. Oh, the type of duties that you're doing. List all of this in your contract. And that is going to cleanse it from being a gift. It's now services rendered. And you won't be creating disqualifying transfers for Medicaid. So personal care contract there would be needed, folks. Back to the main idea, though. No trust was done here for them. I think they could have used one. 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
1: You've been listening to Todd Lutsky, a partner with the law firm of Cushing & Dolan. 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
4: 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That's DAV5K.Boston. You're listening to The Legal Exchange, and it's time for Ask Todd, the segment where Todd will answer your questions about anything and everything that's included in the estate planning process. Once again, here's Todd Lutsky and Susan Powers.
1: Welcome back, Todd. We have a few questions from listeners for you. First question comes from Eric in Dover, Mass., and Eric writes, "Before my mother passed in January, she transferred the deed to her home to me as I'm her only beneficiary."
0: What row?
1: "I sold the house in May, and in speaking with my real estate agent, I've learned that it looks like I'll have to use her cost basis when I file my taxes. That would mean a capital gain of around $600,000 because she lived in the house and it was not my primary residence. Is there anything I can do at this point to minimize the taxes because I sold it in the same year she died?"
0: Yeah, so there's going to be some silver lining here, only because I'm going to give you a little trick.
1: We love tricks. Get tricks. That magic wand going.
0: So what you're going to know, what many people probably aren't aware of, is the general... Well, let me start. Many people are aware of the general rule, right? You go to a regular, you know, accountant or somebody. Everybody knows the general rule. The general rule is if a house is gifted during life, mm-hmm. which it was here, then you do get exactly what he thought he was getting, which is this carryover basis.
1: So if they gift the asset, they're also gifting their own cost basis.
0: Their own cost
1: Got
0: basis.
1: It.
0: So let's just say the house is worth $1 million and she paid $200 long, long ago.
1: Mm-hmm.
0: The gain is $800,000.
1: Yeah.
0: The difference between the $1 million and the carryover basis mm-hmm. that was given to the kid when the house was given to him.
1: Right.
0: Makes sense. That's the general rule. He would have two options. Well, one option is live there for 2 years and make it your primary residence and at least get a $250,000 or $500,000 exclusion if you're married mm-hmm. to help reduce that $800,000 gain.
1: Yeah.
0: That's not really a good option.
1: Right.
0: Or it sounds like he's ready to sell it right away because he just wants the dough. If he's going to sell it now, the argument you make, and you can just put this on your income tax return, right? You're going to have to file an income tax return. You're going to get a 1099-S. You're just going to report this as sale proceeds, basis equal to sale proceeds, gain zero.
1: How can he do that?
0: So the way you do that and the reason you do that is these facts seem to indicate that mom continued to live there even though she gave away the house.
1: Yes.
0: She lived there. She paid the bills. It was like it was her house, mm-hmm. even though she gave it away.
1: Yes.
0: So in 1971, there was a case called the Estate of Gwen. And that case said that if you give away something, even though you don't own it legally at all, if you continue to live there, pay the bills, enjoy what you gave away...
1: Mm-hmm.
0: You did not give it away. The Internal Revenue Code 2036 says if you give something away and you retain, which she didn't legally retain, but if you retain the right to live there, the right to income, the right to enjoy or control what you gave away, then the government pulls it back into your estate because you didn't cut the string.
1: Mm-hmm.
0: Well, the government in this case said because you didn't legally retain it, you had an implied life estate.
1: Okay.
0: Because you did continue to live there as if you had retained a life estate. And you did, in fact, enjoy the use of that property. Therefore, it's included in your estate, and you get a full step-up in basis.
1: Nice. So, Eric, estate of Gwen.
0: So, estate of Gwen, and just put that down and know that's in your back pocket if you have to defend that when the time comes.
1: I can't imagine how many people have paid taxes not knowing
0: all
1: about
0: the time.
1: That.
0: All the time. So there you go. That's a better, but again, giving assets away, not my favorite thing to do, folks. It only creates problems. In this case, Eric's just lucking out. 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Top 8 updated plan. 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
1: Our last question comes from Tracy in Attleboro, Mass. My assets are in a revocable trust, and I'm considering now creating an irrevocable trust. What happens if the look-back period is ever extended or the estate tax exemptions are changed in the future? Also, should I wait to do my trust planning because I'm relocating to Florida next year? Would my irrevocable trust be a waste if I do it before I move?
0: Wow. How many questions? We're only allowed one question.
1: No. People want to know.
0: There's a lot of questions in here.
1: People want to know.
0: So let's try to run through these. So she's got a revocable, might want to switch to an irrevocable. You're certainly allowed to do that.
1: Mm-hmm.
0: So, if that's the right thing for you at this stage of your life and you want to now start a 5-year look-back period running to protect assets from the nursing home, it is not a huge complication at all to switch from a revocable to an irrevocable trust.
1: Mm-hmm.
0: Don't amend the one you have. Get a brand new trust.
1: New trust.
0: Don't play that amendment game. You will screw it up. So get a new trust. Well, what happens if the look-back period's extended? The first question would be that, if you do it today, we know that the look-back period is 5 years.
1: Mm-hmm.
0: If they change it in the future, history as our guide, you would be grandfathered in with your 5 years because you already made the gift.
1: Okay.
0: They can't go back and reset your clock because the gift was already completed.
1: They already did that once where they switched from 3 years to 5 years.
0: And they were grandfathered in.
1: Okay.
0: So that's a good point. So again, history as our guide, don't worry about that. The next question is, what about if the exemptions change? Well, It doesn't matter, right? Exemptions do change all the time.
1: Mm-hmm.
0: They've been changing 6 ways to Sunday, especially since like 2001 and really from 2010 on.
1: Mm-hmm.
0: So the bottom line is that you get your exemption, whatever it is, whenever you die.
1: So the trusts have formulas in there. It's not a set amount when you actually create it.
0: It is not.
1: Okay.
0: It's going to fluctuate. On the date of death, you get whatever the state or whatever the federal exemption is. So don't worry about
1: Perfect.
0: That.
1: So she's moving to Florida next year. Should she wait to put her trust in place?
0: So I would not wait. Again, I don't know how old you are, but I'm thinking no matter what, why, regardless of my age, if I know I'm ready to now do nursing home planning and I'm switching to this irrevocable trust and mm-hmm. I want to get my 5-year clock started, I would put my house in and whatever money I want to put into that irrevocable trust right
1: yep.
0: now. And if I move in a year and a half, whatever, and not everybody always does what they say, but if you moved in like 2 years, you would sell the house from the trust, money would go in, and then a new house would come in, money would go out, and a new house would come in. and you could buy that house in Florida in the same trust.
1: Does that restart the five-year clock?
0: It does not. And so as long as you're, like I say, you're using the money from the sale proceeds of the first sale to buy the house of the new one, it is not going to reset. So I guess the point that's being begged here is, why waste your 2 years when you could have that clock running and still move? Folks, this is just two trusts that were listed, revocable and irrevocable. Call and learn about the top eight estate planning trusts, 866-848-5699 or LegalExchangeShow.com. 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
1: 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Maybe I'll be able to read your question on the air, and hopefully his answer will stop you from becoming one of his next real-life stories. You've been listening to Todd Lutsky, a partner with the law firm of Cushing & Dolan. I'm Susan Powers, a financial advisor with the Armstrong Advisory Group. We'll be back with more after this quick break on The Legal Exchange with Todd Lutsky.
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1: Welcome back into The Legal Exchange with Todd Lutsky. I'm Susan Powers, a financial advisor with the Armstrong Advisory Group, and I'm joined, of course, by Todd Lutsky, a partner with the law firm of Cushing and Dolan with a master's in taxation. So, Todd, I was meeting with a client this past week, and we were reviewing what they had for insurance. They have some whole life insurance. Mm-hmm. And in terms of insurance and how it fits in with your estate plan, it's kind of a tricky asset.
0: It is.
1: And your guide includes information on irrevocable life insurance trusts, both first to die and second to die.
0: Yes.
1: When we talk about irrevocable trusts, you mentioned in the beginning of the show today, how many hits you get when you type in the word irrevocable trust.
0: Yeah.
1: So normally we talk about those Medicaid qualified income only irrevocable trusts for protecting from the nursing home. Mm-hmm. How are these life insurance trusts different from the Medicaid trust that we talk about all the time?
0: Yeah, I think you're right to mention that the number of hits you get on the internet, not just if you, and you want to clarify, I said estate planning and you get huge, right? And then if you get not only revocable trust, but irrevocable trust. And then within the irrevocable trust category, there's many different kinds of irrevocable trust. It's not just one irrevocable trust. And so I think that's the confusion part. People listen to it that maybe lay people would say, well, I just hear the word irrevocable, and I think that's what it is.
1: That's the one trust.
0: That's the one kind of trust that there is. So let's, you're asking me about life insurance, so let's specifically focus on that. So a life insurance trust is irrevocable. It's designed to be a grantor trust. So we've heard that lots of times where even though it's irrevocable, you still pay the income tax on any income, if there is any, generated by that particular trust.
1: Just like your Medicaid trust.
0: Just like my Medicaid trust. However, the assets that you put into this irrevocable life insurance trust, and let's say it's life insurance, but I don't want people to feel that that's the only item that can go in these trusts. So let's say we put in life insurance, and that's a completed gift.
1: Okay.
0: So unlike the Medicaid, right, this is a completed gift, yet it's still a grantor trust, which make people say, oh, okay. And it's designed to keep the asset out of the estate.
1: Out of your taxable estate?
0: Correct.
1: Okay.
0: Probate, taxable, gross estate. It's designed completely to keep the assets out of the estate, unlike the Medicaid trust, which is including those assets in the estate. So I think that's a big difference.
1: Huge difference. So with the Medicaid trust, we know, you know, there's a clock that runs with that. It takes 5 years to get really the biggest benefit of those Medicaid irrevocable trusts, which is to protect from nursing home.
0: Yes.
1: Is there a clock on these life insurance trusts, or can you be on your deathbed and say, hey, I'm going to stick my $1 million insurance policy in this so it's not included in my estate when I die?
0: Yeah, you would think the government would be onto that kind of thing. And they are.
1: Dang it.
0: They are. So while it's a completed gift to the trust of your existing policy, when you're transferring your existing policies to these trusts, you do need to live 3 years.
1: Okay.
0: In order for it, not five, but three, in order for the death benefit. And remember, that's why you're doing this. If you put like a $5 million policy into this trust, you don't want that to be subject to estate tax when you die. I mean, that's one item would put you way over the Massachusetts number just by itself. So you want it to be estate tax free, and it will be as long as you die after you put it in for three years.
1: Okay.
0: Folks, that's just some of how an irrevocable life insurance trust works. There's still a lot more to learn about those. There's nominee realty trusts in this guide. There's revocable trusts. There's the Medicaid income only irrevocable trust, very different than these. What about special needs trusts for folks? You know, folks, there's the updated guide now has the top 8 estate planning trusts. If you need to get your plan done in order, this might be the best guide to help you pick the trust that's right for you. 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Also, folks, you could go to Cushing Dolan PC, our Instagram page, for more information.
1: So, Todd, is it anyone that owns life insurance should consider getting this irrevocable life insurance trust at any level? Like, who should consider using this?
0: So, I think you should look at the death benefit on the policy. You know, is it $1 million? Is it $500,000? Is it $2 million?
1: Mm-hmm.
0: I think if when you add the death benefit to the rest of your assets,
1: yep,
0: and you find yourself in a taxable estate situation, I know federal versus state. Obviously, federal, it's a lot bigger exemption,
1: bigger,
0: right?
1: Tax bill.
0: You know, certainly if it pushes you over the federal exemption, you should get it out of your estate.
1: Right.
0: But you know what? If I've got a $6 or $7 million estate in Massachusetts and I've got a $2 or $3 million policy that's making that $6 or $7 million, getting that out of the estate will save a lot of mass estate tax. So
1: sure.
0: So there's also a benefit to saving mass estate tax. Set up the irrevocable life insurance trust, transfer your existing policy in there, live your 3 years and go on your way.
1: So you made a mention that these aren't just for life insurance, even though there's life insurance in the title. What other assets would you put into them?
0: I mean, if from a gifting standpoint, remember, everything that goes in these trusts are items that we don't want taxable in our estate, which means we, first of all, have a taxable estate.
1: Mm-hmm.
0: So if we do and we want to get assets out, we can put them in there. So, for example, let's say the life insurance premium is, say I have three kids, and the life insurance premium is $20,000.
1: Mm-hmm.
0: Well, remember, you can gift to this trust $19,000 per year per beneficiary, so three kids,
1: mm-hmm,
0: without ever filing a gift tax return or using up your gift tax exemption at all.
1: So instead of the folks out there that give their kids a check for $19,000,
0: right,
1: they would give a check kind of earmarked for them into this trust?
0: No, you just gift it to the trust. The trust is designed to take care of perhaps mom and the kids if it's a first to die, mm-hmm, policy. But if it's a second to die insurance trust, then it's really just designed for the kids.
1: Okay.
0: And so either way, if you put 19 times 3,
1: yeah,
0: your spouse can do 19 times 3.
1: So you get, you know, $120,000 almost.
0: I mean,
1: year.
0: That's not a bad deal. That's an easy way to slowly move money out of the estate without having to file, mm-hmm, or use up any of your things at all. And if you have more money and you want to make bigger gifts, you can. So it can be portfolios, it can be cash, it can be real estate. There's really no limit to what you put in. But don't just do this. Get some guidance on,
1: yeah,
0: what to put in and how and when.
1: Do you have access to any of that money afterwards, or it's gone, it's out of your hands, you can never get back to it again?
0: So the let's say it's a first to die, it's on my life.
1: Mm-hmm.
0: Well, my wife's going to be trustee,
1: yeah,
0: and that's okay. And my wife's going to be a beneficiary along with the kids, and that's also okay.
1: Okay.
0: So during my life, if all I'm putting in there is life insurance, I don't really need access to it.
1: Right.
0: There's nothing to get. But when I pay out, when I die and there's money in there,
1: mm-hmm,
0: well, now it's available to the beneficiaries, who could be the spouse and the kids.
1: Yeah.
0: So that's a great way to provide income and estate tax-free money,
1: mm-hmm,
0: to them.
1: Hmm.
0: And you've kept control over it during your life if you want to.
1: And so, no taxes. Woohoo.
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1: Todd Lutsky from the law firm of Cushing and Dolan, thank you so much.
0: Thank you, Susan. Always a pleasure.
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5: Is peace close at hand? Some say it is. I'm Daria Albinger, Fox News. Clock is ticking on a deal. The U.S. and Iran agreeing on the wording of an agreement which is aimed at ending the war.
6: Pakistani officials have been acting as go-betweens for the U.S. and Iran when it comes to getting a peace deal. And now the Pakistani prime minister says mediators are working with both sides to finalize it. Vice President J.D. Vance said the deal has the potential to remake the region and lead to lasting peace. Sources are saying the deal is expected to pave the way for the phased lifting of sanctions on Iran and the reopening of the Strait of Hormuz. Meanwhile, U.S. Central Command says over 130 commercial ships have been redirected during the blockade on Iranian ports. Jill Nato, Fox News.
5: A key surveillance tool which allows U.S. to collect intelligence abroad has expired. Here's Fox's Chad Pergram.
7: Legal authority for the government's foremost intelligence-gathering weapon to foil terrorism, FISA Section 702, expires. There's worry about unprecedented vulnerabilities this summer. A bipartisan coalition tanked an emergency FISA extension in Congress. FISA siphons the calls, emails, and texts of foreign intelligence targets. But a court ruling says the government can still track suspect communications, despite a lapse in the law. However, it's unclear if telecommunications companies will provide digital breadcrumbs to the government, lacking a congressional safeguard. Croner, the FISA expert, says people shouldn't worry now.
5: Officials, however, say they are worried about tracking because FISA goes with all the existing data. President Trump says a swift and lethal kinetic U.S. strike has killed Hector Rutherford Guerrero Flores, who he calls the infamous leader of the Tren de Aragua gang. It happened on a strike on a compound in Venezuela. 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
5: The latest attempt of the defense team for Charlie Kirk's alleged killer, Tyler Robinson, at delaying his hearing has been denied. Here's Fox's Claudia Cowan in Provo, Utah.
9: Charlie Kirk's accused assassin, Tyler Robinson, lost his latest bid to postpone his preliminary hearing. His lawyers wanted to hit pause while they appealed the judge's ruling allowing cameras in the courtroom to the Utah Supreme Court. The defense also asked the judge to sanction the prosecution for talking to reporters. Prosecutor Christopher Ballard said he had to set the record straight.
10: We were concerned about the media stories that were saying, first of all, that the bullet, in fact, did not match, and that therefore we had no case, that we had brought a groundless prosecution. That was our concern.
9: The judge says he'll issue his ruling on June 22nd, with the preliminary hearing set to begin July 6th. In Provo, Utah, Claudia Cowan, Fox News.
5: A judge is upholding an order to remove President Trump's name from the Kennedy Center.
11: The effort to keep President Trump's name on the landmark Washington Performing Arts Center hit a setback when U.S. District Judge Christopher Cooper denied a request to pause his earlier ruling. Late Thursday, the Justice Department filed a last-minute appeal on behalf of the Kennedy Center's Trump-appointed Board of Trustees, seeking to keep the president's name on the building. Judge Cooper ruled on May 29th that Trump's name was illegally added to the John F. Kennedy Center for the Performing Arts, finding only Congress could change its name, and ordered all references to Trump must be removed by June 12th. Carmen Roberts, Fox News.
5: Hours after the judge's Friday ruling, the Kennedy Center board filed an emergency appeal with a federal appeals court seeking a temporary stay of the name removal order while the case plays out in court. I'm Daria Albinger. This is Fox News.
12: Saturday morning, starting off with some clearing. Temperatures climb into the 80s, but it won't be as humid, so a more comfortable warmth as we head into our weekend. It'll be a mainly dry day Saturday, lows Saturday night, fall back into the refreshing 50s. On Sunday, still hot, upper 80s to near 90. Sunshine gives way to clouds, the chance for rain or some thunderstorms later Sunday night. Cooler temperatures return to start next week. From the Stormwatch 9 Weather Center, I'm meteorologist Jacqueline Thomas.
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0: Good morning, ladies and gentlemen. You're listening to Right Side Up. My name is Mike Taglavia, my co-host. Again, thank you very much, Allison Dispathy.
1: Oh,
0: how
1: definitely.
0: Are you?
1: I'm good. Thank you so much for having me, Mike. It's always great to talk shop with you.
0: I'm very, very happy to have you joining me. I'm sure our audience is liking a conversation rather than me just reading from some of these articles, some of these authors, who, by the way, are very good,
1: amazing.
0: You including.
1: Oh, my gosh. No, there's so many good authors out
0: yes.
1: there. Lots of good info.
0: So I hope everybody is enjoying the fact that we are doing very, very little damage to Vermont because we are adjourned.
1: Yes. Woohoo!
0: So I'm
1: it's
0: sure
1: been more than a week. It's wonderful.
0: Yeah, that I'm sure that plucked some nerves of some people listening, and probably gave some people a chuckle. So.
1: Yeah.
0: But anyway, yeah, and it is, I guess, because it's the end of the biennium. It is mm-hmm. campaign season,
1: election season, absolutely
0: yeah.
1: in effect.
0: So it's. Yep. It's really crazy.
1: Yeah, and do your research, people.
0: Yeah.
1: This is a big one.
0: Yes, I'm glad you brought that up. Before we get into our first article,
1: mm-hmm.
0: We've talked about this before. Somebody I know who's not in my district, but who I like their input, said to me one day, you know, I wish party affiliation was not on the ballot.
1: Yes,
0: it was just the name.
1: You said that,
0: and
1: right.
0: I looked, I said, well, why?
1: Mm-hmm.
0: Because then people are going to be forced to do their own research.
1: Right, you hope.
0: They're
1: we
0: not
1: hope. Gonna,
0: we hope.
1: Right.
0: Because otherwise, it's just, oh, and I've had it happen to me.
1: Just check the box. I know.
0: I had it happen to me. Oh, right. You know, when you start talking to someone, hey, can I talk to you for a minute? Do you vote? Well, yeah, I'd like to talk to you about this. Oh, are you a Republican or a Democrat?
1: I know.
0: They're not, what's your platform? They don't ask what your platform is.
1: Well, that's the classic
0: why?
1: Divide and conquer. We have to be communicating.
0: Yeah, you
1: I
0: need
1: know.
0: To. So if you hear about a candidate, find out what their platform is. If mm-hmm. they're running for re-election, find out what they voted for.
1: Yes.
0: Did they vote for your private property rights, for your individual rights? Did they vote for things that are going to give you more public safety?
1: Right.
0: Return Vermont to what it was 2, 5, 10 years ago, where you could leave your car unlocked. You could leave your home unlocked.
1: Right.
0: Where if your neighbor needed something, they knew that they could just stop by and grab it and return it. And now right. nobody can do that because of mostly...
1: A lot of the
0: crime
1: drugs and
0: driven
1: crime, exactly.
0: By drug addiction.
1: Yes.
0: So,
1: yes.
0: There
1: big
0: are another
1: problem.
0: Thing. Where does the candidate stand on transportation? We've mm-hmm. got a serious problem with our transportation budget.
1: Well, that's because so much of it keeps getting taken out to go to education, and
0: yeah.
1: we can't maximize
0: you're right.
1: federal
0: right.
1: funds. I
0: we
1: know.
0: Right. So we've got to be able to learn how to maximize, like you said, our money.
1: Right.
0: And one of
1: right.
0: the ways is to keep the transportation dollars in the transportation fund.
1: And stop raising any taxes or fees
0: yes.
1: and keep it affordable.
0: Yes.
1: And this is where I just want to say, like, Mike, obviously you guys made major headway with some of these changes in Act 181.
0: Yes.
1: And we're trying to see if the governor is going to sign.
0: It was a good start.
1: Yes, really good start.
0: It was a good start.
1: Definitely, yeah.
0: And that's what, you know, there are some people out there, oh, it needs to be repealed, 181. You're not going to get a lot of disagreement out of a lot of people.
1: Right, right.
0: Most of us up in the State House know that 98% of 181 needs to go.
1: Yeah, I agree.
0: What we got was a really good start, and it mostly returned us back to pre-181,
1: mm-hmm,
0: mostly.
1: Mm-hmm.
0: There are some good things that
1: and
0: came
1: that
0: out of
1: it. And that Tier 1 situation still people will
0: yes.
1: debate back and forth, but that's where just back to this
0: well,
1: vote situation is.
0: Yes.
1: You guys took a step in the right direction, but there's still a lot of work to do
0: right.
1: if we want to get things back on a good track.
0: And if we want to get them back on a good track, here we go again with the balance.
1: Yes.
0: What did we get in November of 2024?
1: Mm-hmm.
0: We got a huge step forward when it comes to balance.
1: Yes.
0: Did we get exactly where we need to be, in my humble opinion? No.
1: No, but closer.
0: Yes.
1: The supermajority was broken, as everybody knows,
0: yes.
1: and now we just need much better, you know,
0: right.
1: just more of the party closer together numbers so that communication can happen.
0: You hit the nail on the head.
1: Yeah, yeah.
0: Communication.
1: Mm-hmm.
0: If there's a bill on a wall and the committee structure, meaning the number of of
1: Dems and Republicans,
0: Republicans, independents,
1: right,
0: and or progressives.
1: Right.
0: If there isn't a balance of the membership on there close to an even,
1: yeah,
0: and most of the committees
1: tight.
0: Are not.
1: Right, right.
0: If they're not close to even, then the risk of not having a balanced discussion mm-hmm. is very high.
1: Mm-hmm.
0: The risk of a tax reduction bill sitting on the wall in either Ways and Means or Appropriations is it's
1: they're
0: not
1: going to
0: go
1: move.
0: Anywhere.
1: They're not going to move.
0: It's not going to go.
1: And you
0: anywhere.
1: Know what? I would say Chair Kathleen James of House Energy Digital Infrastructure,
0: yep.
1: and she's not running again, but she had so many votes come out of her committee with total party divide. Dems voting yes, Republicans voting no. That's not a good sign.
0: No, it's not a good sign.
1: Right.
0: We had a number in ours, in our committee, in Environment Committee, we had a couple that came out unanimously because
1: mm-hmm.
0: although they weren't great, we made them better
1: right.
0: by the time they left our committee.
1: Yeah.
0: Now, one example of that, perfect example, was S-212.
1: Mm-hmm.
0: It came out very good. There were some amendments later on.
1: Was that the water?
0: The potable water and sewer.
1: Yes.
0: Wastewater connections. Potable water connections and wastewater connections.
1: Mm-hmm.
0: But that bill made total sense.
1: Mm-hmm. And that was a unanimous out of committee?
0: Yes.
1: Good.
0: And then Representative Greer
1: mm-hmm.
0: had an amendment that at first didn't seem to go anywhere, and then there was a big kerfuffle, and
1: yes.
0: there were some changes.
1: And that landed. That's good.
0: And it landed. It
1: and
0: was
1: that was
0: great
1: also
0: amendment.
1: A private property issue.
0: Yeah,
1: yes.
0: it was.
1: Yeah.
0: But that amendment, because there was more balance and there was more actual people representing their districts
1: mm-hmm.
0: is what happened
1: mm-hmm.
0: instead of voting party line.
1: Exactly.
0: That's why that amendment
1: for Vermonters,
0: went
1: for the constituents, the districts
0: yes.
1: that what we need. And I just want to give a shout out to Representative Matt Walker, who's the chair of transportation,
0: yes.
1: Republican from
0: Good
1: Swanton.
0: Man.
1: He is awesome, and he runs a committee, his committee, transportation, the way I feel it should be done. He just checks in with all members and has a conversation of what do we want to take up, what's
0: yes.
1: important, versus the committee chair and the vice chair saying, this is what we're going to do. We don't care who likes it and doesn't like it. This is our agenda. It's just,
0: yeah.
1: it's wonderful to see the way he runs his committee.
0: Yeah.
1: The way it should be done.
0: I agree with you.
1: Yeah.
0: I agree with you. There are some that there are more like conversations. I know when I'm presented an amendment in the GovOps and Military Affairs
1: yep.
0: Committee,
1: yep.
0: I felt like there was more of a discussion.
1: Real conversation.
0: A real conversation.
1: Good.
0: And honestly, even in Ways and Means, I felt like there was the committee was more open
1: mm-hmm.
0: to a discussion when I presented an amendment.
1: That's amazing.
0: They're not all like that.
1: Right. A lot of times there is that agenda-driven, this
0: yes.
1: is what we want, we're going to drive it through, we
0: yes.
1: don't really care what you think, versus the,
0: yes.
1: hey, let's lay it all out here and really talk about it and figure out what we're doing.
0: Yeah.
1: It's got to be done that way. And that's where if we have that tighter balance like you're talking about,
0: yeah.
1: then that's going to force that to happen.
0: Absolutely. Absolutely.
1: Yes.
0: So we should probably get into some of these. Ladies and gentlemen, we're going to talk about education again because education is in the forefront of most people's minds. If it's for two reasons. Number one, taxation.
1: Yes.
0: Whether you have kids in school or not, taxes need to stop rising,
1: mm-hmm.
0: okay? Actually, we need to find ways. Maybe next session we'll see if we get closer to actual balance. Maybe we'll actually see some decreases.
1: Yes.
0: But Act 73 and H 955 this past session
1: mm-hmm.
0: are in the forefront
1: mm-hmm.
0: because of money and because of school structure.
1: Right, right.
0: So we were talking earlier about great authors. I think, personally, Rob Roper on Substack, and he publishes also on Vermont Daily Chronicle
1: yes.
0: and other places.
1: Excellent work.
0: Yes, excellent work. And so this is dated June 8, 2026. Want to save rural schools? Go independent.
1: Right.
0: And, you know, I'm going to say it again. It's my microphone, so I'm going to.
1: Right.
0: H89.
1: Yeah, you had that bill.
0: Okay, it's going to need to go back.
1: Bill. And if you get back in, hopefully
0: crossed,
1: reintroduced.
0: It's going
1: right.
0: to need to go for a new bill number, and it's going to need to go for a new hopefully a new order.
1: And hopefully a few minor tweaks.
0: A couple of tweaks maybe because people have brought some things out that need to be tweaked. Also, that can be done in a committee setting.
1: You guys could make that happen. And I just want to say, Rob Roper and Retta Dunlap and I, we sit on EdWatch Vermont.
0: Yep.
1: That's edwatchvermont.org. And we've been advocating for school choice. How are we going to make school choice happen? And obviously, in his article here, one of the big things we were trying to talk about this session is this moratorium. So in 2023, Act 73 put a moratorium on any new independent schools coming in to get approved for town tuitioning.
0: Right.
1: And this is what I think this article, what he focused on there, right?
0: Well, yeah, it does. And we're going to probably run into the end of this and then into the next segment.
1: Because
0: you and I have this gift of gab here going. And hopefully we're not boring our listeners. But anyway, in the wake of Act 73 and H 955, education quote-unquote reform, and the emphasis on consolidation, there has been considerable worry in rural Vermont about what this means for their small local schools.
1: Yes.
0: For many, it will mean closure. A recent op-ed by Nina Anton notes, quote, when Senator Ruth Hardy, a Democrat from Addison, presented H 955 on the Vermont Senate floor, she acknowledged this directly, saying small districts that vote against merging will not be able to survive on the foundation formula, end quote.
1: Yes, unless, and I just want to add one quick thing here. This is a big deal in the Northeast Kingdom. Well, throughout Vermont, for sure.
0: It is.
1: But in the Northeast Kingdom, we've got a lot of small rural schools, and even Peacham, the town next to me in Danville, they just sold, the town bought their school for a dollar because of their concern what's going to happen if our school has to merge and close. We want to have this building.
0: Okay.
1: But, yeah, so I'll let you keep going, but yes.
0: Well, then they will hopefully have the option that is quoted here in the article.
1: Yep.
0: And he says, unless, if rural communities want a shot at keeping and improving their local school, they should look at what North Bennington did in 2013, when the first major discussions of forced district consolidation were taking place, the ones that led to Act 46.
1: Right.
0: They closed their public elementary school to become a, quote, non-operating district, end quote, and seamlessly reopened it as a now independent Village School of North Bennington.
1: Much more local control, control over their budget, control over their curriculum. There's so many benefits to this.
0: And there are some who say if you look at a more strict reading of the Constitution, it's actually in the Constitution of Vermont as local control.
1: Yes.
0: There are a number of people who have said, look at it, read it. If you read the Constitution properly, we have given too much control to the state.
1: Yes. We have much more of a top-down central planning versus these community schools, which is how it has been set up historically.
0: Right. So independent schools in Vermont have been surviving and thriving under a foundation formula, a.k.a. tuitioning, for over 150 years. It's very doable. For example, the tuitioning system provided VSNB a set amount of $21,350 per child for the 2025-2026 school year. That's the budget. Far less than the $30,000-plus per pupil average in the public schools, but they make it work spectacularly.
1: And we're actually at more like $35,000 per student.
0: Yeah, and I think you and I covered that toward the end of the last show because there were new statistics that came out. Yeah,
1: exactly. It's so astounding. And if they can do this as an independent school at this much lower rate, and also, obviously, Rob, as you'll see, as you might read, but he got into the fact that academic performance-wise, they're doing much better.
0: And if you pull up this, I think this article appears in Vermont Daily Chronicle as well. So if you don't have a Substack subscription, you'll still be able to read it.
1: Yes.
0: But he does have a graph that shows Vermont standardized testing results for the Village School of North Bennington versus public schools in Vermont. They're blowing them out of the water.
1: Right. But what is sort of one of the problems, Mike, is that right now a lot of the schools are fighting over kids because there's not that many kids. You know, we've had big declines in numbers of students. But if we really want to get to what's going to work for students, we need to be able to say, get rid of the moratorium.
0: Yeah.
1: And if a school can jump through the hoops, be approved to get town tuitioning, they should be able to operate.
0: Absolutely.
1: Definitely.
0: They should. In most cases, the independent schools are operating at a higher standard because they're required to.
1: And less. And they're also doing it for less cost.
0: Doing it for less. And I spoke to somebody who worked at a independent school, and they've said they've been doing it for less for years. Mm-hmm. And there's a misnomer that independent schools, all of them, cost more, which is not true.
1: Not true. And the other thing that he brought up in that article, which is, do we have to wait?
0: Yeah,
2: okay,
0: no,
2: we'll wait until next time.
0: Because we're talking away, and I just realized we have gone way over time.
2: Oops,
0: here,
2: sorry, so, guys.
0: Ladies and gentlemen, we're going to need to catch up with this after we pay a few bills. You're listening to Right Side Up.
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0: Welcome back, ladies and gentlemen. You're listening to Right Side Up. My name is Mike Taglavia. My co-host is Allison Despathy. Okay, so we're in the education realm still on Rob Roper's article talking up independent schools. And it's, to me, school choice, independent schools, it's the obvious fix.
1: Yeah.
0: If you want improved outcomes and you want lower costs, you have to have a free market type atmosphere.
1: Yes.
0: You've got to have some sort of competition. These schools need to be competing for the business.
1: Right, right.
0: And mom and dad and
1: what is really good,
0: like
1: what's working and successful, like that's going to bubble up to the surface. And then there's going to be that option for people, and other schools are going to want to emulate that. And then we just have, you know, more out there for families to choose from. I mean, this we know that this is the path. And then really the big thing, Mike, is getting it to, from a legislation standpoint, how do you create this system? You know, how do you put this in place? And this is where that moratorium, which Rob is talking about, is a massive, massive roadblock for any sort of innovation or other idea. Because if you can't have an independent school come in to get town tuitioning right now, then we're not going to be able to have these options available. And then we're just locked in to this very expensive, low-performing public school system with a few little independents that are allowed to do this. And that's obviously not solving any problem.
0: No, we're talking about price controls.
1: Right. Right.
0: Look around the world. Every time, look in this own, our own country. Every time there's price controls, what happens?
1: Right, I know. Exactly.
0: Something goes wrong.
1: No, it's not
0: Something
1: okay.
0: goes wrong. We have historical proof, no matter whether you're looking at this country, other countries, whether you're looking at certain markets over others. Look at the state. Look at the state of our healthcare system.
1: I was just going to say the healthcare thing is the
0: how
1: same
0: many
1: exact
0: more examples?
1: Deal.
0: And the problem is people don't like change.
1: Right.
0: There are people who don't like change. And
1: did you see if the governor signed S-190, that sort of fake reference-based pricing? Do you know?
0: You know
1: if that
0: what?
1: Happened?
0: When we come back from the next segment, we'll check it out because there was some stuff
1: controls.
0: That just came out yesterday.
1: Okay,
0: a number of bills that the governor signed.
1: Okay.
0: So we'll have to
1: next break.
0: Yes.
1: We can check it.
0: Yeah, we'll
1: update.
0: Talk about that.
1: Perfect.
0: Yes.
1: Perfect.
0: So, let me get back into this. The last year, VSNB was a public school. It had an enrollment of 121 students. Today, it has 137, an increase of 13%, despite the fact that Bennington's overall population has dropped by nearly 3.5% over the same 15-year period.
1: That says a lot. It's attracting students.
0: Yeah, exactly.
1: Right,
0: exactly.
1: Right.
0: Why? Academically, the school is significantly outperforming the statewide averages for all tested subjects. 88% to 56% proficiency in literacy.
1: Yeah. And this
0: let me
1: is
0: say
1: much
0: that again.
1: Higher
0: 88
1: than a lot of schools.
0: 88% to 56%. That's a huge gap.
1: Yes.
0: 63% to 47% in math. 63% to 43% in science. 2024 results.
1: Yeah.
0: So we have the proof.
1: Right.
0: It's
1: good thing Bennington got ahead of that. Yeah.
0: They were smart.
1: Yes.
0: So

0: maybe some of these smaller schools, maybe all of our schools, should be following this model.
1: Mm-hmm. And I will say also, towards the end of his article, he did mention we've got in the Northeast Kingdom Riverside School, Thaddeus Stevens School. They're all these smaller independents who get this town tuitioning, and it's working wonderfully. These schools are, and students in them are performing amazing.
0: Yeah, they are. So let me, I'm going to skip around a little bit here.
1: Yep.
0: Let's see. These are creative, innovative, cost-effective solutions that benefit students and families and make for a more vibrant, successful educational and community experience.
1: Right.
0: But the VTNEA doesn't allow this sort of thing in the schools it controls. Personal conclusion, because it's greedy and lazy and evil.
1: Well, this too is much top-down control. From, yes.
0: So, yeah, small rural schools can thrive under the independent tuitioning foundation formula model Vermont has had for over a century and a half, providing broader curriculum opportunities and producing better student outcomes using fewer taxpayer dollars.
1: Right. And but right now, essentially, Mike, I'm sorry, I just want to plug in.
0: No.
1: They have essentially, with this moratorium, blocked the market, so to speak, so that you aren't allowed to have, you're blocking any of the innovation or students or teachers who come along and go, you know what, I can make a school with a great curriculum and help these students and do it for a good cost, and right now this moratorium has put a block on that. And I don't know what the intention is. How long is that moratorium going to be in place? Like, we have no idea.
0: That's a good question. And most likely the moratorium will be in place until the makeup of the legislature decides the moratorium needs to go.
1: Right. Or if that's this probably sort of forced merger consolidation plan comes together. Well, then they'll probably will go away forever. I don't know.
0: Well, it's funny the way, and I haven't studied H-955 in and out, okay? But it looks like these groups of schools, I forgot what the heck they're called in the bill.
1: Yeah, so the CESAs.
0: But the CESAs,
1: and
0: the groupings with the CESAs. I forgot how many CESAs there are now.
1: There's 7 CESAs, but then there were 17 or 18 sort of merger committees.
0: The committees, right.
1: Yes, yes.
0: It's merger committees, but within the bill it's written that if one school wants to jump to an adjoining committee
1: district
0: because the one school feels like they would be a better fit, that's also an option. They can put it to a vote and decide.
1: Right.
0: There's also, from what I'm told in the wording, and I've got to go back and read through, that even if you have tuitioning, if you wind up with a what do they call it? With a district where there is a high school, you can still opt into tuitioning. Now, I don't know if that's a hard and fast fact or if that's going to eventually go away either.
1: Right.
0: But
1: I mean, essentially, you go ahead first.
0: The one reason this was actually made it across the finish line this session was because it didn't harm the tuitioning that we currently have.
1: Exactly. That was a huge deal.
0: The tuitioning that we have. So I can't see how tuitioning would eventually be going away, because that was a huge stumbling block.
1: Yes.
0: So,
1: to me, it would be like, do they then take that tuitioning down the road away and they just say, oh, by the way, here's your district, this is where you go? Or do they open it up and then finally allow everyone to have town tuitioning?
0: Here's the problem. There are so many towns. One of my towns in my district, two of them, excuse me, that we have it.
1: Yeah.
0: There are people who have come right out and said at select board meetings, at town meeting day, we moved here for tuitioning.
1: Yes.
0: We wanted the school choice. That's why we chose the town we're in. I'm sure my district is not the only one where that's the case.
1: Exactly.
0: Why are you going to put development pressure on a set of fewer towns instead of spreading it across the state?
1: And this brings us to, so Sean Tester, who's the CEO of
0: Hospital. He did a great commentary.
1: He did a great job. And basically, that is a big thing, and I've talked to him about that, and many businesses in the Kingdom area, and probably throughout Vermont. That's a selling point for someone to move there, a family to move there, a company to come, someone to take a job at the hospital, for them to say, your child will have access to this wonderful education and this town tuitioning, even on the real estate, websites in the kingdom, it specifically has in there this town tuitioning school choice option, which families love.
0: It's absolutely a draw.
1: Yes.
0: Here's the other thing. And a lot of people, I shouldn't say a lot, but a number of people who were able to read between the lines with respect to Act 181 and the tiered system.
1: Yes.
0: They saw. There were two people who testified. They were from the Northeast Kingdom.
1: Mm-hmm.
0: They laid that out very well.
1: Oh, yeah. Exactly.
0: They talked about how 181, what it did to the Northeast Kingdom in specifically, mm-hmm. and what it would do to schools, tuitioning, and how many schools would be closing and how quickly that would happen if S-325 did not happen.
1: Exactly. And we are still waiting on the governor's signing of that.
0: I cannot wait to actually put something out there.
1: You've been keeping a close eye.
0: I've been watching very carefully. I've been looking at my emails and looking at the postings from, I believe it's Amanda Wheeler. She puts out a lot of the correspondence from the governor.
1: Right.
0: And I haven't seen one yet.
1: Right. But
0: so
1: this is
0: probably
1: the biggest win. Like, I'd say the biggest win of the session.
0: It was a huge win. It was a huge win.
1: Yes.
0: So, but getting back to the education thing in this state, I think once we get this hammered out,
1: mm-hmm.
0: and I hope it's because there is tuitioning eventually statewide, whether we call them, and you and I were talking a little bit about this, whether they're magnet schools, whether they're charter schools, whether they're independent, whatever you call them.
1: Right. Doesn't
0: matter.
1: As
0: long as mom and dad and their student mm-hmm. can decide which school is going to be for them. And like it was brought up, I don't know if it was Sean Tester in his article,
1: mm-hmm.
0: in his commentary, or it was someone else. There are a number of people who choose the school for their student because it's on their commute.
1: The way
0: commute.
1: To school. It's the way to work.
0: It's
1: exactly.
0: on the commute. For the parents. So
1: yes.
0: the parents have the peace of mind to know that their child is getting to school mm-hmm. when their child is actually leaving school, because they, the parent, are the transportation.
1: Exactly.
0: So it's not falling on the school system or the state to deal with being the purveyor of transportation.
1: And there's multiple legislators who have taken advantage of that with their children, so they understand the situation.
0: Yeah, and I've come across state employees in my district mm-hmm. who have done the same thing.
1: And they some of the hardcore public school only lock in the system Vermont NEA sort of legislators are stepping down. So Peter Conlin from House Education, Rebecca Holcomb, who's been a really big one. Some of these legislators are, we don't even want to talk about independence. We don't want anyone to have an option.
0: Oh, that's true.
1: Public school
0: that's
1: only,
0: true.
1: Which has been a very sort of dangerous path for Vermont and not helping students or taxes. So the fact that they're stepping down, here we are again in this opportunity, who's going to get elected? You know, what's the composition going to look like? Back to your comment there.
0: And look, the idea is balance.
1: Mm-hmm.
0: The idea for
1: That's
0: November is balance. We need to actually have a debate.
1: Mm-hmm.
0: There needs to be both sides of any part of the discussion equally heard, so it can be evaluated. There needs to be enough time also.
1: Right.
0: We need to stop, we're running out of time. We need to get this bill across the finish line.
1: It's
0: for
1: sloppy.
0: Crossover.
1: It's sloppy.
0: So the Senate will fix it.
1: No, then they don't fix it. It doesn't
0: happen. Or they make
1: happen.
0: It worse.
1: Right, right.
0: Which bill got all kinds of pushback? 727? Was that
1: the data center
0: that
1: one.
0: Got eventually vetoed because it got put through the meat grinder, and when it came out,
1: horrible.
0: It was horrible.
1: Horrible.
0: Coming out of the House, it was better.
1: Yeah.
0: We need to be able to have committee discussions
1: mm-hmm.
0: long enough about the highest priority issues for Vermont.
1: Right.
0: And the only way we're going to get that is balance.
1: I know. I just want it tight. I just want, party tight, tight, tight, so you guys are forced. No offense.
0: it's going to happen.
1: Right,
0: it's
1: right.
0: It looks like it really is. There are a lot of people. I know when I was out talking with people, there were a lot of people who were relieved mm-hmm. that they felt like there was more balance.
1: Yeah.
0: They felt like they could take a deep breath and they understood that because the governor had the veto power, and it could he could sustain a veto.
1: Yes, that's huge.
0: Especially with the numbers that the governor won his last re-election with.
1: Right.
0: They understand that there's a need for balance.
1: Right, right.
0: Otherwise, the wins we got last election
1: would have happened.
0: And I think
1: we saw that with regards to the budget, because the budget increase was only, what, 2.9%?
0: Yeah, something like that.
1: So
0: it was
1: like
0: very low.
1: $9.4 billion, like, well, with much lower increases than we've had.
0: That can be something we talk about a little bit more.
2: I am raising
0: a
2: level,
0: segment,
2: so it might
0: but
2: be on your end.
0: Because the, what is it, $104 million was...
2: Okay, perfect. All right,
0: like
2: I will notify you when I have any news.
0: Excuse me, the Senate did.
2: Down the way.
0: The House
2: thanks, Brett.
1: Was going to do
0: version
1: less.
0: Was only half of that.
1: Right,
0: which
1: right.
0: would have been a 7% average increase. There was only a 3.5% average.
1: Because they went with the
0: so
1: bigger buy down.
0: Right,
1: right.
0: Overall,
1: right.
0: the state budget, once everything was worked out, the state budget was... Very small increase, although when you're talking $9.48 billion,
1: I know.
0: I have a hard time
1: finding. We got to do some work with that.
0: We got to find.
1: I know.
0: There's got to be a way to trim 100%
1: something. 100% we have
0: to. There has got to.
1: I know.
0: All right,
1: I got some ideas for that, Mike.
0: Yeah. I've got some ideas, too. I don't know how well they'll go over. But anyway, we're going to need to pay some more bills here, ladies and gentlemen. You are listening to Right Side Up.

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0: 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You're listening to Right Side Up. My name is Mike Taglavia. My co-host is Allison Despathy. 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And just in case there are any of you who are business owners within the listening area or anywhere actually in the state and you'd like to become a sponsor, shoot us an email and let us know, because we would love to be able to take sponsors for the show. So, Allison, I want to do a little bit more on this article by Rob Roper.
1: Yeah, lots to say about education. Yeah. Yes, yes.
0: And I think it's really good. There's just a little bit more, and then we can move into another very
1: topic that
0: brought a lot of attention in the legislature this year. Mm-hmm. It brought a lot of people out of the woodwork, and it got a lot more people civically engaged, which I was very happy about.
1: Yes, yes.
0: So, one last paragraph on this education. No one can guarantee going independent will work in every case, but the evidence for potential success is there. Both examples in Vermont of public schools doing this, VSNB and the Mountain School at Windhall, K through 6 in 1988, have been success stories and have stood the test of time. But it's a small sample size for sure. There are also a number of highly successful small, rural, independent from the start schools to look at for ideas and inspiration, such as Sharon Academy, mm-hmm. grades 7 through 12, 147 students, 24,700 per pupil, mm-hmm. still less than the state average.
1: Right, right.
0: Okay, Riverside School, pre-K through 8, 105 students, and Thaddeus Stevens, K through 8, 45 students. 19,120 for K through 6, 20,910 for 7 through 8.
1: And those are the schools I was mentioning in the Northeast Kingdom.
0: Oh, okay.
1: Yeah.
0: Okay.
1: And just keeping in mind, I think that people have to realize there were so many great independent schools that had been receiving town tuitioning that were shut down with Act 73 and literally kicked out. And so now we only have 18 besides our public schools who can receive town tuitioning. So again, we're like, how do we create this sort of fair system that allows opportunity for schools and teachers to come in and turn this around? Because we know it's not heading the right way.
0: I hope this doesn't come off wrong. I'm less worried about fair and more interested in the outcomes.
1: Yes, yeah.
0: It's,
1: and I mean fair, I guess,
0: more
1: in the market
0: fair.
1: Sense of like fair playing ground for schools to come in versus us saying, or the legislature saying, oh, these schools are okay to get money, these schools are not.
0: Right.
1: If you can pass the test.
0: Yeah, exactly.
1: Right.
0: And speaking of passing tests, that's why I said I'm more worried about the outcomes.
1: Yes, yes.
0: Because is it fair to have students graduating right now that can't walk into a trade? They can't fill out a job application.
1: Right.
0: Can't write a resume.
2: Try it again.
0: And when they get accepted to college, they still wind up in some sort of remedial courses to get them up to college level courses.
1: Here, okay? Right, when they had the whole time in grade school and high school to make sure these skills
0: absolutely.
1: Were put in place.
0: So if we have schools that can get them there,
1: mm-hmm. Mm-hmm.
0: then isn't that Fair.
1: And that's where I think we're also back at. I think of, and I may have mentioned this in the past, but Cabot School, you know, they have some yep. students that they call the trauma kids, you know, okay. and a lot of these kids come from families who there's been drugs, abuse.
0: Right.
1: A lot of times there's, you know, poverty and low income. They don't have a good home life, and then they come in and there's a lot of disruption in the schools.
0: Right.
1: You know, so obviously there's so many layers to the issues going on of why actual education isn't happening.
0: Yeah.
1: But that's one of them, as we know. And obviously, it's also then the top-down curriculum. Like, when you're talking about a public school, a lot of times it's what is prioritized for the kids to be focusing on, and actually, what should they be learning about?
0: Yeah.
1: And we know that that's the basics, like you just said.
0: Yeah.
1: You know, like the reading, the writing, the math, the history.
0: Yeah.
1: You know, it's like those are the core pieces to get back to.
0: And like we learned, like I just said, civics.
1: Yes.
0: Learning more about what your government is supposed to be doing for you.
1: Yes.
0: And how indeed. It's supposed to be working.
1: Right. And how it takes ongoing engagement to make sure that's happening.
0: Yes. Absolutely it does.
1: Yes.
0: So
1: yeah.
0: I want to get into this next one. This is a commentary. I'm fairly certain here. Let me scroll to the bottom because the way some of these articles are written. This is from Senator Terry Williams of Rutland District.
1: And he is the vice chair on Senate Natural Resources and
0: okay.
1: Energy. Yes.
0: Okay.
1: Yep. Great this, guy.
0: Yep. Friend of mine. Mm-hmm. He's been a friend and supporter of mine from the very beginning.
1: Good, good.
0: So this is on FYVT.com, but I think it also has appeared in Vermont Daily Chronicle, and I've noticed it on... posted on Facebook. People
1: yes.
0: have shared it.
1: Definitely.
0: The title is Who Owns the Land in Vermont? And this is June 5th, 2026. A phrase came up during debate this session that has stuck with me. It refers to lands owned by ANR. ANR is Agency of Natural Resources.
1: Right.
3: What
0: most
3: prob- song
0: people
3: you said you
0: probably
3: you
0: would have read
3: for,
0: it,
3: that
0: read right
3: band.
0: Past it. I almost did too, but the more I thought about it, the more the wording bothered me.
1: Yes.
0: Not because I have some quarrel with the Agency of
3: yes.
0: Natural Resources. I do not. Vermont needs people who yeah. know how to manage forest, water, wildlife, parks, wetlands, and public lands. A lot of good people do that work every day. But does ANR own the land? Or does the land belong to the people of Vermont, with state government acting as the caretaker?
1: There we go.
0: There you go.
1: That's
0: exactly.
1: It. Exactly.
0: That is the way it should be. And that's when people hear lands owned by ANR, that should be their response.
1: Yeah, and that's just a disconnect because
3: okay,
1: we know that's
3: from.
1: Not
0: well,
1: the case.
0: And that's one of those things with the slow change in attitudes or the lack of engagement
1: mm-hmm.
0: with
3: okay.
0: your yeah, state
3: you
0: government, with your legislators, knowing, you know, of the people, by the people, for the people.
1: For the people, right, right, exactly.
0: So,
1: and actually, Mike, you might know the answer to this. I think it came up in your committee, House Environment, where they were talking about how 80% of the lands in Vermont are privately held.
3: Let me listen to a couple, and I will let you know. Thanks.
0: It was somewhere...
1: Close to 80.
0: Close to 80% of
1: are
0: the
1: privately
0: land.
1: Held. So we're talking this held. Like 20, 22% public lands held
0: yeah.
1: by the Vermont
0: yes.
1: people.
0: And that's
1: right.
0: one of the reasons, getting a little off topic, why the H-70 argument,
1: yes.
0: which was including the current use or use value appraisal land
1: yes.
0: in the 30 by 30 and 50 by 50.
1: Mm-hmm.
0: We have a program, and I've said this in numerous venues, we have a program that we should be promoting to other states and other countries.
1: It's amazing for our working lands.
0: It's durable conservation.
1: Right.
0: The working lands are absolutely some of the best ways to do active conservation.
1: Right. And for Vermont and by Vermont.
0: Yeah.
1: Versus a lot of these sort of, you know, outside international-based trusts that
0: yeah.
1: come in, and it's a different ballgame.
0: No, we're talking about private landowners need to get their due.
1: Yes.
0: Okay.
1: Yeah.
0: It's a program that was started in 1979.
1: Oh, okay, maybe. There
0: 78,
1: we go.
0: 79,
1: okay,
0: I think.
1: Okay.
0: It's been around for like 49 years.
1: Okay.
0: But rural Vermonters who signed up for this program
1: mm-hmm.
0: need to get the recognition they deserve.
1: Yeah.
0: And being including in the 30 by 30 and 50 by 50 is a good first step.
1: And even Vermonters who aren't enrolled in that program but are good stewards of the land and do take good care of their land, we have to acknowledge what's been happening for a long time. And 30 by 30 and 50 by 50 Act 59 obviously really just sort of disrespects that and makes assumptions that Vermonters aren't taking good care or aren't good stewards.
0: Yeah.
3: Thank you, sir.
0: So let me get back to this because some of this is... I think is really well said.
1: Good.
0: That may sound like a small distinction, but I do not think it is. Words matter in government. The way we talk about something often reveals the way we think about it.
1: Mm-hmm.
0: If we get comfortable saying agencies own public land, we risk changing the relationship between citizens and their government. Didn't we just see this with the 181 debate?
1: Exactly. This is a good point.
0: Little by little, the public starts to feel less like the owner of the system and more like the subject of it.
1: Mm-hmm.
0: That is backwards. I completely
1: agree.
0: Good call. When I ask a neighbor to watch my property while I'm away, mow the lawn, repair a fence, or keep an eye on things, that neighbor does not become the owner.
1: Mm-hmm.
0: He is helping care for something that still belongs to me. Government should work the same way.
1: Great analogy.
0: The people of Vermont created the state government. Citizens elected representatives. Representatives pass laws. Agencies administer those laws and manage public resources on behalf of the public. That is the proper order.
1: Yes.
0: This is why, no matter what, we needed to go over this. This is one of those things where, because of the massive civic engagement that we saw coming this past session because
1: with
0: of the 181 and S-325 resulting.
1: Right.
0: This is one of the reasons why, because people started to realize, wait a minute.
1: Yeah, what's at stake
0: the
1: here?
0: The words matter. Mm-hmm. What's happening matters.
1: Mm-hmm.
0: And there are enough people smart enough, well-educated enough, willing to step forward who either posted on social media or took the time out of their day to write an email to get scheduled to come and testify in the State House
1: and writing
0: about
1: letters,
0: issues, writing letters, emails by the thousands.
1: Yes. Because we're talking about private property. If you talk about life, liberty, and the pursuit of happiness, property is tied to this. Exactly.
0: Yes.
1: Exactly.
0: There was another great post. I think it was on NOFA Vermont.
1: Mm-hmm.
0: It wasn't land or people. It's land and the people.
1: And again, this is where language matters.
0: Yeah. And I think it was on I think it was on something that was...
1: the Organic Farming Association.
0: I think that's where I read it.
1: The other thing that I think is worth putting out there, and I was very happy to see this. I don't know where people land and people might feel differently, but New Hampshire just banned carbon markets on public lands, which I think is a huge, huge win when you look at the carbon market scam
0: that
1: has been going on.
0: It's the corporatization of land ownership.
1: Yes.
0: And when you see some of even the land trusts that will get that conservation easement and then sell the carbon credits.
1: Yep. Nature Conservancy is big for
0: We're talking about multi-billion dollar nonprofits.
1: Huge endowments.
0: Huge coffers.
1: Huge,
0: right.
1: Yes.
0: And then looking for grants from the state to help purchase lands to get easements.
1: And then to get tax breaks.
0: To restrict, and then to get tax breaks.
1: And then to sell carbon credits.
0: So
1: talk about locking up the land.
0: And we're talking about people who made a lot of these decisions under duress. And what I mean under duress is they've gotten to a point where the taxes are so high, they feel like the only way they're going to be able to afford to keep the land is to put a conservation easement on, which is restricting their rights to
1: any development,
0: the land use.
1: And the development, yes.
0: So this is why this article, and we're not going to have time to read through the whole thing, but I wanted to point it out. It was on FYIVT, Who Owns the Land in Vermont?
1: Yeah, that's a really important point for us to think about as we talk about this land stewardship, land ownership, property rights.
0: Absolutely.
1: Yes.
0: Absolutely. So.
1: Indeed. No, thank you, Senator Williams. That was great.
0: Yes, thank you very much, Senator Williams. And, you know, this is one of those things, citizen legislature.
1: Mm-hmm.
0: We're talking about a man who's retired in his 70s and stepped up and got elected because he wanted a seat at the table because he brings these type of questions to his position in the Senate.
1: And this perspective.
0: Yeah, the perspective.
1: And he's
0: yes.
1: been so adamantly opposed to, obviously, the clean heat standard and a lot of these dangerous
0: yes.
1: laws that are a burden and going to
0: yeah.
1: increase costs for Vermonters. So.
0: So, ladies and gentlemen, I apologize. My computer just died, so I lost all my music. So, with
1: and
0: that.
1: And you don't want me to sing.
0: Thank you for listening, ladies and gentlemen. Remember, stay safe, stay informed. Listen to Right Side Up.
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7: God loves you and has an awesome plan for your life. 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Father, I turn from my sin. I receive Jesus Christ as my Savior and my Lord. Fill me with your Holy Spirit. I am yours. 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And I would love to meet you. 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Have a wonderful day.
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10: Possible deal? I'm Paul Stevens, Fox News. American and Iranian officials have reportedly made, quote, significant progress, unquote, on coming to a deal to end the current military conflict in Iran. At the White House, Fox's Rich Edson.
11: Senior administration official says the two sides are about 80 to 85% of the way there. Iranian Foreign Minister Abbas Araghchi writes a deal, quote, has never been closer. Pending its finalization, the media should refrain from entering speculation about its content. Specifics are unclear, though a senior administration official suggested an initial phase would extend the ceasefire for 60 days when Iran would reopen the Strait of Hormuz, agree to dismantle its nuclear material and ship it out of the country, and end its support for terrorist groups across the region. If Iran hits certain performance metrics, then it could receive access to billions in frozen assets.
10: Now, that deal could be signed and sealed within days. A ceasefire was agreed in mid-April, but the two sides have since exchanged intermittent fire. Strikes again escalating this week, even as diplomacy inched forward. House lawmakers went home this past Thursday for a week-long break, letting a key part of an intelligence tool lapse after both chambers did not extend FISA Section 702.
12: Both the House and Senate failed to extend a program allowing for the warrantless surveillance of foreign targets after Democrats, like Virginia Senator Mark Warner, said they couldn't abide by the president's Housing Finance Agency Director Bill Pulte being selected as Director of National Intelligence.
13: And put a political hack into one of our most critical national security positions.
12: But President Trump then announced he was selecting the U.S. Attorney in Manhattan for the role, saying Pulte would only be there temporarily.
14: Running it for a short while we get a very talented person, Jake Layton, in. As you know, Jake Layton's an incredible talent.
12: As far as when they could vote again on FISA, the House is not back in session until June 23rd. Jessica Rosenthal, Fox News.
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34: Saturday morning, starting off with some clearing. Temperatures climb into the 80s, but it won't be as humid, so a more comfortable warmth as we head into our weekend. It'll be a mainly dry day Saturday, lows Saturday night, fall back into the refreshing 50s. On Sunday, still hot, upper 80s to near 90. Sunshine gives way to clouds, the chance for rain or some thunderstorms later Sunday night. Cooler temperatures return to start next week. From the Stormwatch 9 Weather Center, I'm meteorologist Jacqueline Thomas.

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You are tuned to Saturday Sports Talk, your weekly catch-up on what's happening in high school and college sports around the Upper Valley. Greg Fennell with you. Coming up in the next hour, it is championship weekend. The spring season wraps up for high school sports with four teams in our listening area involved in state finals. One will come up today, three more tomorrow. We'll tell you all about them, how they got to where they are, what their hopes are for the weekend, where things are going to happen. We are 2 weeks into the New England Collegiate Baseball League season, and the Upper Valley Nighthawks seem to have found their form for the past 2 days. Two real good victories over Keene 2 nights ago, last night down at North Adams. We'll tell you about where they stand, what's happening up in the next week, and check some news with Dartmouth College, where one of their most notable alums from women's hockey is going to get a unique honor a little bit later on in the year with inclusion into the New Hampshire equivalent of the New Hampshire Hockey Hall of Fame. So all that coming up here in the next hour as we get you up to speed what's been happening around here. Of course, it's not just me. We've got 3 hours of it here with Rich Parker and Rob Woodard scheduled to come in with Valley Buzz. They'll follow me up at 10:06 and continue until right about noon to close out the 3 hours of live and local. What's looking to be another very sunny day. Might be a little bit on the humid side. Not quite as hot as yesterday, but I don't think the changes is going to be quite as noticeable as we would like it to be, so keep those thoughts in mind. I don't think we have the heat warnings out that we've had the past couple of days. At least I didn't see that on a brief look of the Weather Underground forecast a moment ago, but always wise to pay attention to such things as we go through our particular weekend. And of course, we will have Red Sox baseball for you coming up later on as well, as they will continue their series with the Texas Rangers. After a successful game yesterday, it's a 4:10 start, so a 3:10 broadcast start here on WNTK 99.7 FM. 603-843-8623. You want to reach Brent at the studio in Newport? He's there. I'll be happy to chat you up. Otherwise, let's get up to speed on what's happening in the world of sports, because not everything that happened on Friday made it to Saturday's newspaper. Let's read about it.

I don't think it's unfair to say that the U.S. men's national team hasn't generated a whole lot of confidence over its performances the past few World Cups. Of course, missed the 2018 tournament, got to the second round in 2022, but of course, losing their coach, you know, about a year or two into the 2026 cycle, bringing in Mauricio Pochettino, and mixed results for much of that time, kind of back to you wondering what was going to happen when the U.S. got started with the World Cup last night outside of Los Angeles. Well, suffice it to say, it couldn't have gone any better. Fuller and Balogun had a pair of goals in the first half, including a gorgeous strike into the upper left corner on the last touch of the first half, and the U.S. blew out Paraguay 4-1 last night to open up World Cup play in Los Angeles. Got started quickly with an own goal on a pass from Weston McKennie that bounced in off of a Paraguayan defender in the 7th minute. Balogun got his first in the 31st, another one in added time of the first half, and then Gio Reyna with a spectacular outside of the right foot shot on the last touch of the match late in the second half to secure the 3-goal victory. First time the U.S. has had that kind of a barrage since their World Cup of 32 years ago in a real fine play. Christian Pulisic also looking really good. He did have an assist on one of the goals but was pulled at halftime because of an apparent calf injury. Told the media afterward he didn't think it was going to be a big deal, but they're going to keep an eye on it just to be careful. The only real thing to think about, the fact that goaltender Matt Freese basically had no action and was beaten on the only shot that mattered by Paraguay in the 71st minute last night, but it was also a shot on which he didn't have much of a chance because of a turnover in the defensive end. But otherwise, things couldn't have gone much better for the U.S. in opening up World Cup play. They get a 4-1 win over Paraguay and will be off until next Friday when they meet Australia in another Group D match that will be played in Seattle. Back to Pulisic for a second. He told match reporters that he was kicked in the back of his left calf during training a couple of days ago. Didn't think it was anything serious. Quote, I just got a bit of a kick first half, so I'm really hoping that it's nothing. Taking a little bit of precaution today, but I'm hoping to be fine for the next few days. The American attack did not appear to be quite as threatening with him on the sidelines of the second half last night, but also they had a 3-0 lead. They had something to protect, so we'll see how it goes as the week continues. The tournament also began for the other host this week. Of course, Mexico won over South Africa in dominating fashion on Thursday, 2-0, and Canada had to come from behind, although it did largely outplay Bosnia-Herzegovina in Toronto yesterday, a 71st minute to make that 78th minute. A goal from former Orlando City FC man Kyle Larin drew Canada 1-1. First time in their World Cup history, which is not terribly extensive, that Canada has avoided defeat. But a good sign to see all of the teams hosting successful to some extent through the opening matches of the World Cup. Four matches going on today. The one to really pay attention to, Brazil and Morocco meeting at MetLife Stadium outside of New York City. Brazil, of course, always a favorite in the tournament. Meanwhile, Morocco was the first African country ever to get to the semifinals 4 years ago. See what they have as they come back this time around. Could be a very fun match outside of New York. Going to baseball now, Red Sox, they have struggled mightily at Fenway Park this year, particularly on offense, and that's what made last night's 10-1 win over Texas that you heard on WNTK really seem like a release. Mickey Gasper, Sidon Raffaello, William Abreu had back-to-back-to-back doubles and a furious fifth inning on back-to-back-to-back pitches, all kind of keyed that 9-run win over at the Rangers last night. These are guys who've not hit well, but then again, you could say pretty much that's been the case for everybody with the Red Sox. Here's a team that was only 11-21 at home so far this year, even with the victory yesterday. And of course, they've been well off the pace in the AL East and underwhelming throughout the whole time. But frankly, last night was a release for the Red Sox, getting those 10 runs and more than adequately supporting right-handed pitcher Sonny Gray, who is now 8-1 with a 3.01 earned run average, or 3.03 earned run average. He has certainly been worth the expense of a free agent acquisition. Also, solo home run from Wilson Contreras that wouldn't have made it out of any other baseball park except Wrigley Field. Home runs also from Abreu and from Raffaella. So the Red Sox bats did the job. Red Sox 10, Texas 1. They play again game 2 at 4:10 at Fenway today, and that's a 3:10 broadcast start on WNTK 99.7 FM.
Ace Garrett Crochet thinks he's getting close to throwing after a shutdown of over 2 weeks led to an untimely strain of his left lat muscle, but yesterday confirming that he does not think he's going to be ready to go again for the Red Sox until after the All-Star break, as he put it to the media yesterday. What's today, the 12th of June? Haven't had a ball in my hand in like 2-3 weeks. I think it would be a huge leap to say that I'll be back before then. If I hadn't injured my lat as well, and I'd say, yeah, it's possible, but I think that would be really rushing it. He started off with left shoulder inflammation that put him on the 15-day DL back on April 29th. He was then extended to the 60-day injured list a little bit over a week ago. So disappointing news from Crochet. It's going to be a while before he can see him in a uniform again. Moving to Major League Baseball scoreboard from last night, Pirates were losers to the Marlins by an 8-3 score. Mariners over Washington 10-2, Orioles 7, Padres 3, Guardians edge the Tigers 3-2. D-backs 5-2 winners in Cincinnati. Mets beat the Braves 7-5. Yankees lose. The Yankees lose in Toronto by a score of 8-5. White Sox over the Dodgers 8-2. One hitter, 15 strikeouts. Jacob Mizrowski take a bow. 6-0 shutout for the Brewers over the Phillies last night. Astros were winners 10-8 in Kansas City. Cardinals lose in Minnesota by a count of 9-8. It was the Angels over the Rays 4-3. A's beat the Rockies 6-4 playing that series in Las Vegas. A little foreshadowing. And the Cubs were winners in San Francisco 5-1 was the final there. New England Collegiate Baseball League action last night down at Joe Wolf Field, North Adams, Massachusetts. The Upper Valley Nighthawks made it 2 straight wins and got their record up to 500 at 3-3-1 with a solid 5-1 victory over the North Adams Steeplecats. Recent addition, first baseman Charlie Mikulik with a 2-run double in the third inning for really all the offense that the Nighthawks would need, but they put 3 more across the plate in the fifth as well, as a bases-loaded hit-by-pitch on Cole Hewitt drove in a run, and then Jake Bell followed up with a 2-run single to make it 5-0 at the time. Pitching very solid last night. Dartmouth's Trey Shenaha going 4 2/3 before he got pulled on a pitch count. Got up to 74 throws last night. Nick Tamburo, Monmouth University, transferring to College of New Jersey, got the victory with 3+ in relief. And new acquisition Brian Smith, just fresh to the team, was solid in 1 inning with 2 strikeouts. So all the way around, good win for the Nighthawks, 5-1. They go down to Martha's Vineyard for the traditional long road trip doubleheader at the Shark Tank. We'll be off tomorrow and then back home to take on the Kings Swamp. That's coming up on Monday night at Maxfield Sports Complex. Last night's NECBL scores, Vermont routed North Shore 11-1. Valley did the same to Mystic 11-3. Danbury edging Bristol 3-2. It was Sanford shutting out Keene 4-0. And Martha's Vineyard a 5-2 winner in Newport over the Gulls. Elsewhere in the world of sports, it's NBA Finals and Stanley Cup Finals time. Both are going to be wrapped up soon, possibly by the end of the weekend. The San Antonio Spurs, needing to stay alive, will be back in action at home, taking on the New York Knicks tonight, down 3-1 in that series. Meanwhile, as confident as John Tortorella wants to be, his Vegas Golden Knights have their backs against the wall as they get to Game 6 of the Stanley Cup Final tomorrow night in Vegas, trailing 3-2 to a Carolina team that has outscored Vegas 13-6 since rallying from a 4-0 deficit in Game 3 and forcing overtime before eventually losing. The Hurricanes have found their spark. They've also found their power play. It had been miserable through the first 3 rounds of the series, but 6-16 now in this Stanley Cup final. That's a 37.5% conversion rate. Pretty darn good to pull that one off, and that'll be, again, tomorrow night. Stephon Diggs won't be facing any discipline from the NFL after a league review determined that there wasn't enough evidence to punish him under its personal conduct policy. ESPN first report the news. Diggs was found not guilty last month of assaulting his personal chef. Those charges stemmed from a December 2nd incident in his house in Massachusetts. PGA Tour 1 weekend away from the U.S. Open at Shinnecock Hills. They're playing the Canadian Open in Toronto right now. You get the impression a lot of good stuff's going on in Toronto. American Ben James leading at 10 under par with a whole bunch of golfers at 9 under behind him. Number of players who would be tuning up for the U.S. Open ordinarily are not playing in this one.
Of course, that'll be all next week on Long Island. Meanwhile, the LPGA, fresh from its first big major, the U.S. Open, with a victory for Nelly Korda, she and Olivia Kellin from Germany in the two-player competition, that is the Dow Championship in Michigan. They are at 10 under par, two shots behind Celine Borge and Pauly Mack, Germany and Norway, in reverse order. Japan's Ayuka Fure and Yuna Nishimura are in second place at 11 under par. And again, that is a two-player scramble event going on in, where did I say it was going to be? In Michigan for the weekend. NASCAR action's going from Michigan, where they were last weekend, now over to Pocono Raceway in eastern Pennsylvania for the weekend. The Great American Getaway 400 will be set up for Sunday, starting off at 3 o'clock. And finally, a little bit of levity for you. Police in Peru, they took a novel approach to clamping down on drug trafficking on Wednesday. They conducted a raid in Lima disguised as the mascots for the 2026 World Cup. They posted a video on the police's TikTok account showing officers dressed as Clutch the Bald Eagle and Maple the Moose breaking through a gate with a battering ram before arresting a man in a white vest. An official from the police confirmed that the person they were seeking to get was a diehard football fan living and breathing the World Cup. So they proceeded to disguise their squad as World Cup mascots to get him. It just looks like Muppets, wouldn't it? That's a novel way to get somebody, though. Coming up on 9:20 here on Saturday Sports Talk, we're going to check in on some Dartmouth news later on, update you on the first full week of the Upper Valley Nighthawks, but a couple of wins, real good wins, the last two nights. But before we get to all that, it is state championship weekend in Vermont and New Hampshire. Four more teams are still involved in state title games, and actually all four are in Vermont. We'll tell you who they are, where they're going, how they got to where they are, and what their hopes are for starting as soon as, about an hour and a half from now. We'll tell you all about it next here on Saturday Sports Talk. Stick around.

0: God loves you and has an awesome plan for your life. If you were to die right now, do you know for certain that heaven would be your home? The Bible says the wages of sin is death, but the gift of God is eternal life through Jesus Christ our Lord. Say this with me from your heart and out loud to make heaven your home. Father, I turn from my sin. I receive Jesus Christ as my Savior and my Lord. Fill me with your Holy Spirit. I am yours. If you just prayed that prayer out loud from your heart, the Bible says heaven is your home. And I would love to meet you. Come join me at Lake Church in Newport on Sundays at 9 and 11 a.m. This is Pastor Samuel. Have a wonderful day.
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honoring the World Cup today, and we will explain why as we get a little bit later on in the program and our musical choices here, but a little bit from the British Isles. Let's put it that way right there on Saturday Sports Talk. Greg with you at 9:24. I love this time of the year for every 4 years, but I've had a real hard time getting into the World Cup this year because of all the garbage going on around it. The greed of FIFA and the amount of money they're trying to steal from people coming to see the games, the costs involved. I remember back in 1994, my journalistic colleague over at the Rutland Herald at the time, Tom Haley, went down to Foxborough to see a World Cup match. It happened to be South Korea versus Bolivia, and I'm sure it was reasonably affordable even for the time then. And I told myself that if it ever comes back to the United States, I want to go to a match to experience what world soccer is like at that level. But seeing the cost shut that down entirely, and I have a feeling that by the next time the World Cup rolls around in the United States, I'm not going to be here anymore. So I'm going to have to be satisfied watching it on TV, and that's totally fine with four matches going on today and some really interesting matchups. Qatar and Switzerland, the other two teams in Canada's Group B, Switzerland probably the favorite. Everybody else battling for that second spot, I would think. Brazil, Morocco, as noted before, Brazil eternally a favorite whenever the World Cup rolls around. Morocco, the first African nation to make the semifinals 4 years ago, so they have legitimacy, but how good are they this time around? Haiti visiting up with Scotland. That'll be played at Foxborough at 9 o'clock tonight. The interesting story about the Scots trying to get here again, because of the expenses, a lot of them decided not to go, but this one gentleman got in touch with a bus leasing company when he saw how much the organizing committee was charging for bus trips to Foxborough from Boston. And he's renting school buses, and they're using school buses to take Scottish fans from the Providence area to Foxborough to see the match with Haiti coming up. And this is Haiti's first time in a half century being in the World Cup, Scotland's first time in a quarter century, so there's some meaning there as well. And then you want to stay up really late tonight, the other two members of the United States group, Australia and Turkey, playing in Vancouver. Starting at midnight. I think that's largely for the Australian crowd, but I don't imagine that's a terrible time for folks in Turkey either. My guess would be like 5 or 6 in the evening, so clearly they're thinking about the world crowd in that one. So lots of soccer going on. Not a bad time to be involved in sports. It is 9:27. Let's talk some high school sports here, because we are on the final weekend of high school playoffs. Our New Hampshire teams are all eliminated. The last two that were still alive, Hanover Baseball, and fell in the semifinals, and Hanover Girls Lacrosse fell by a goal to Winnicunnet in the state championship midweek. Congratulations to the Bears in both cases. The Hanover Girls Lacrosse team, relatively young, but really stepping up for Sarah Martin, their veteran coach. And, of course, baseball was looking good all year long, but in the semifinals against Kingswood, just made too many mistakes, gave Kingswood too many opportunities, and the Bears' efforts at getting back to the state finals come up short, but still good seasons by both of those. Four teams in our area involved today, and one of them is going to be getting started within the next 90 minutes or so. Up at Centennial Field in Burlington, it's number one Thetford meeting number two Bellows Falls in the VPA Division III Baseball Championship. The Panthers, of course, going for their second straight state title. They have done nothing this year that hasn't made it seem like it could be possible. They have run through all 15 contests and won every single one of them. And when they had to come up with a real tough effort, they had it, especially that semifinal back midweek at home against Enosburg Falls. The Hornets gave the Panthers a real big battle before Thetford pulled out a 2-0 win. A lot of that credit belongs to Xander Schoene, the son of former Dartmouth men's soccer coach Bo Schoene, threw 6-plus innings of shutout ball just when they needed. And don't be surprised to see Xander on the mound today for this game. I think he will have adequate enough rest in order to start and go as far as is needed up to the point of

running into the pitch limits that Vermont High School baseball has. But that said, Bellows Falls is a program that has been on the rise in a number of sports in the past couple of years. They come in with a record of 13-3, having picked up a 7-0 win over Fairhaven in the first round, actually a win over Hartford to open up the tournament. Then they beat Fairhaven in the quarterfinals, and then on Wednesday got a 9-5 win over a surprisingly good Woodstock team in Woodstock to get to that final against Thetford today. Again, 11 o'clock is when it gets going at Centennial, and Thetford looking for a second straight state championship. Everything else involving our teams in state finals will be going on tomorrow. For instance, you'll have the Oxbow softball squad. I believe it's a 4 o'clock start. Somebody has failed to get the information on the VPA website by way of Max Preps, but I think from what I've seen, they're going to take on number 3 Lake Region, 4 o'clock at Vermont State University, Castleton at Spartan Stadium. Oxbow has been a juggernaut in softball for a number of years. This is their attempt at a 6th straight state championship. Did they play Lake Region in the regular season? We're going to have to find out here. I don't think so, but I could be wrong on that, and of course I would be wrong on that. They were 13-3 winners over Lake Region in Bradford back on April 21st and got a sweep with a 6-0 win over the Rangers on May 26th. Playoff wins over Thetford and BFA Fairfax to get to this point. A lot of players who have a lot of championship experience, obviously, with 5 straight titles under their belts. 4 o'clock at Castleton is where Oxbow is going to try to make it 6 in a row, and I would say by the record they are in a position to certainly do that today. We'll have teams from our area also involved in lacrosse finals. Those are going to go on Sunday, at least for our teams, at Virtue Field at the University of Vermont in Burlington. The latter one will be what has become kind of the regular matchup in VPA Division II boys lacrosse, Hartford against Harwood. Hurricanes go in as 2, Highlanders meet up as number 1, and they know each other pretty well. They have met in the state final in Division II the last 2 years. Harwood took it 7-4 last year. Hartford was victorious 2 years ago. In the regular season, pardon me while I scan here, they did have a meeting up in Moortown on May 15th, and Hartford came up with an 8-5 win in that one. They have already picked up victories in the tournament over BFA Fairfax by a 17-5 rout, and then blew up Milton 15-3 on Wednesday in the semifinals up at Hartford High School. So the Hurricanes very much in a position to get this championship, but they're going against the one team that I think is really their foil, as we've seen in recent seasons. 3 straight meetings now in the finals, and that'll go off at 6 o'clock tomorrow at Virtue Field at the University of Vermont in the second half of the lacrosse championship doubleheader. The first one will be at 3 o'clock and will pit another one of our area schools, the Woodstock girls lacrosse team, which had to wait through the midweek weather to get their semifinal done. They were supposed to play Harwood on Wednesday, I believe it was. The teams were there, the players were ready to go, and then thunderstorms came through and enough rain fell that they had to postpone for 24 hours. It wasn't going to make a difference in the contest, and it certainly didn't make a difference because Woodstock ruled on Thursday 17-4 in the fashion that they've been playing pretty much all season long. They have a 14-2 record. They lost their season opener to Burren Burton, then reeled off straight wins before a 15-11 loss to Burren Burton, which plays in Division I girls lacrosse. So undefeated against Division II foes so far this season, a lot of them by lopsided margins, and one of those victories, lopsided, was a 20-10 win over U32 on May 13th in Woodstock on over at the Union High School. So WASP are in a pretty good spot, but we know from other experiences that U32 athletic teams tend to be very good. They have an excellent track program, have had for years. They have good lacrosse programs both for the boys and the girls. So don't make this one a guarantee quite yet, but given the previous matchup and how well that Woodstock has been playing, they have 34 goals
in their two games in the tournament so far, routing Rutland 17-4, routing Harwood 17-4. U32 was a 15-3 winner over Green Mountain Valley School, and then got a battle from Mount Abraham in the semifinals before pulling out a 16-13 win over the Eagles there. So Woodstock U32 girls lacrosse, that'll be the state final tomorrow, 3 o'clock for Division II up at Virtue Field at UVM. A lacrosse doubleheader with Woodstock girls playing for D2 honors at 3. Hartford boys playing for D2 honors at 6 o'clock. And again, the other two teams, Oxbow playing tomorrow, 4 o'clock at Vermont State University Castleton, D3 softball final against Lake Region. And then today, just about an hour and a half, up at Centennial Field in Burlington, Thetford trying to make it two straight state championships in D3 baseball as they take on Bellows Falls in what I think will be a very good game. Bellows Falls is a school that has bounced between Divisions 1 and 3 in most everything over its history. Most recently sliding down to 3 because of student population numbers, but if the people I know there are still there. Bob Lockerbie is a very, very good baseball coach, and we'll have his team ready to go today. We're coming up on 9:35. We'll update you on the Upper Valley Nighthawks next. This is Saturday Sports Talk on WNTK and WUVR.

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closing in on 9:40 on a Saturday morning, which means you get your hit of Ramones right here on Saturday Sports Talk. Everybody needs a hit of Ramones every day to get through the day. And pulling one from one of their later albums, we'll tell you about it at the end of the program when we reveal all of the songs that we threw out together here to celebrate the World Cup, in a manner of speaking, here on Saturday Sports Talk. Greg Fennell with you. I believe it'll be Rich and Woody back as usual for Valley Buzz coming up at 10:06. Rich has been away the past couple of weeks. Bob Hingston's been here to fill in for him, but I did not see anything on my Facebook page that would indicate to me that Bob would be here. That's where he usually advertises whether or not he's going to be filling in for Rich. So we'll assume that it's the usual guys at 10:06 for Valley Buzz, and they'll carry you up until 12 here on Saturday, Live and Local Saturday here on WNTK and WUVR. Red Sox baseball today, second game of the series with the Texas Rangers at Fenway Park. 10-1 winners last night to break, I think it was a four-game losing streak, and have their best offensive output of the season. In fact, only the third time this year that the Red Sox have hit double digits, and the first time at Fenway Park. And hard to believe, I counted this last night. A lot of teams now are getting close to 70 games played. Wow. Where did the season go? We'll get some more of it here on NTK tonight. Upper Valley Nighthawks, let's get into that for a little bit here. And again, the usual disclaimer, my wife and I are involved in the team. We host players, I do the PA, she does the cheering. So we're involved in it on a regular basis, but still, it's always fun to see how this team evolves over the course of 2 months. And 2 days is not necessarily a trend, but it's certainly welcome after a rough couple of days early on in the season. When we last talked to you last Saturday, the team had played its first two games of the year, gave up a lead late in Sanford, played a real solid game in Newport to beat the Gulls, so 1-1. But after that, the kind of an up and down performance for three games. Last Sunday, they had their home opener with the Valley Blue Sox, and were not very competitive, losing that one 14-6. Tuesday, they went down to Alumni Field in Keene to take on the Swamp Bats, the defending state league champions. And for the first time in Nighthawks history, they played to a tie. Now, you may find that a little bit odd, but the rules in the NECBL state that after nine innings, you'll play no more than two extra innings. And if the game is still tied after 11, it goes in the record book as a tie. Keep in mind, of course, that the whole purpose of summer baseball is development. Wins and losses, yeah, fantastic. You win a championship, great. You've probably earned it. But the bottom line is these guys are here to get in additional work that they may have missed for the college teams in order to get ready for when they do go back to college. So playing games ad infinitum, 33 innings, it isn't going to happen. It just doesn't make any sense, especially when you're dealing with pitchers who in most cases are on pitch limits, pitch limits for a game. Like last night, Trey Schenahan pulled out after 74 pitches. So I would assume he was on a limit. Or innings. Guys will come up here and you can only throw 30 innings and you're done, you gotta go home. That doesn't portend well for extra inning games. It was funny listening to one of the interns at Keene. I was broadcasting the game for a station down that way, and she said that she couldn't count how many people had come up to her on Thursday when they knew they had a matchup coming up with Upper Valley coming up. Said, so you're going to complete the game that day? He said, no, that's not how it works. Anyway, back to Tuesday's game down at Alumni Field. Keene got the early lead, 1-0. Upper Valley got a couple in the top of the sixth to take the lead. Keene came back in the bottom of the seventh and tied it up, and it stayed that way going into extra innings. In the tenth inning, Upper Valley was unable to capitalize. And again, in these extra innings, they do the ghost runner rule like they do in the majors. So whoever made the last out in the previous inning starts at second base to immediately have somebody in scoring position. The Nighthawks didn't do much with their opportunity in the 10th. Meanwhile, Keene had the bases loaded against one of their pitchers from Woodsville, who again, it sucks getting old, forgetting names. Brendan Walker, I'm sorry, Brendan.
This is a guy I've been watching play baseball since he was a freshman in high school, and I just can't get my brain functioning. Brendan was in the game, basically got the bases loaded, and unfortunately for Keene, was not able to get any way out of it. And the reason why was Nolan Belcher coming in to DH on a pinch hitter with the bases loaded. Brendan struck him out with the bases loaded, and that was absolutely turbo clutch to keep the Nighthawks in the contest. So brought you up to the 11th inning. James Love, who has been fantastic so far this season, unfortunately struck out with Cameron Boardman at second base. That brought in Charlie Mikulik, and he drilled a single to back off the pitcher and moving Cameron Boardman over to third. And then Tim Dickinson from St. Joseph's singled to right center, and that got the Nighthawks a 3-2 lead in the 11th inning. So back we go to the bottom half of the 11th inning, and Keene going up against Joey Young as he takes over for Brendan Walker, putting a runner on second base. Colin Anderson grounded out to first base, so that moved the runner over. And then Jackson Smith's fielder's choice corner went to third base, gunned the ball home, got the runner there. Everything looked fine. Two outs, nobody, just one guy on base. And then Luke Boykin came up for Keene and hit an opposite field ball to the right center field fence. It looked like a home run at first, then it looked like a home run robbery, then it looked like a ball off the fence. Bottom line, it hit the ground on a two-out swing, in fact, I think it was at the time, and Keene was able to get a run there. Griffinina struck out, and that was it. 3-3 ties, each scored in the 11th inning. So, wild game for Upper Valley on Tuesday, but at least they got, I guess you could say, a point out of it, if we were going to be talking from the World Cup soccer standpoint. And against a team that had played pretty well. Keene was already getting a reputation for winning games from behind. Their first three wins, in fact, all were comeback victories. So, good on Upper Valley to play that game as well as they did. Then on Wednesday, another struggle. They took on the Sanford Mainers, couldn't get the offense going. The pitching was well off target, dropped a 12-4 decision. And that gets us to the two most recent games I wanted to talk about for a little bit here. They had the rematch with Keene at the Max on Thursday, and it had to be one of the most complete games I've seen from an Upper Valley Nighthawks team in a very long time. They won 6-2 over the defending champions. They had a 5-run third inning that blew the thing open. And most importantly, three Upper Valley pitchers combined to throw a four-hitter. Mateo Wells went five innings, got the win. Doesn't happen often for pitchers because they're usually out after, well before five innings, but he did go five. New addition Danny Lazaro from Virginia Tech, two innings, gave up a run with a couple of hits. And then Charlie Jones from High Point was fantastic as he locked it down with two innings of three strikeout shutout relief. And the offense did its job, six runs on nine hits with 2-for-2 or 2-for-4 night with two runs from Cam Boardman, the former Oxbow High and Kimball Union Academy, or actually Vermont Academy player, I believe, who is transferring to the New Hampshire Institute of Technology, D1 baseball, after 3 years at U Hartford. And also A.J. DeMastri, Dartmouth College, playing in the DH role, 2-for-4 in that game as well. So some good efforts from a number of places for the Nighthawks in that game. Then last night, another really good effort all the way around for the Nighthawks down at Joe Wolf Field in North Adams, beating the Steeplecats final of 5-1 in that one. Never trailed, got two in the third, three in the fifth, gave up one late inconsequential run, and beat a team that has, I don't believe, picked up a win yet on the NECBL season. James Love out of Eastern Illinois, he was the player of the week in the NECBL for week one, just keeps raking. He was 2-for-4, drove, rather scored twice, also walked. Mikulik went 2-for-5 with a couple of RBIs. Jake Bell, 2-for-4, he drove in a couple of runs as well. Alejandro Puig, Dartmouth College, he had a hit and four trips to the plate as he got back to the action. And again, the pitching was very, very good. Trey Shanahan's second start for the Nighthawks, 4 2/3, no runs, two hits, five strikeouts, just one walk. Nick Tamburo transferring from Monmouth over to College of New Jersey in his sixth year coming up of college baseball and his fourth now with the Nighthawks. We like to call him Gramps around the house. 3 1/3, he got credit for the victory, just gave up one earned run with three hits, struck out three, walked one. And new addition, Brian Smith out of Canisius College in Buffalo. He threw the final inning, just needed 14 pitches, struck out two, no hits, no walks, and got all three batters that he faced in order. So Nighthawks with two straight wins improved to 3-3-1 on the season. Yeah, I know, it's very early.
It's a 9-week season, 44 games. There's a lot to go. Today, of course, the big trip down to Martha's Vineyard, 4-hour bus ride, 45 minutes on a ferry, and then play a doubleheader down to the Shark Tank against a team that usually is pretty good. 4:30 is when that starts today. Sunday is a day off, and then as for next week's schedule, rematch with Keene at the Max on Monday at 6 o'clock. First game up at Vermont in Montpelier on Wednesday. Then down to North Shore Thursday, and then back-to-back home games Friday and Saturday. They're going to host Sanford on Friday at 6 o'clock. Ocean State a week from today at 6 o'clock. Lots of opportunities to go see the Nighthawks. And remember, no cost for admission. Something I've been doing for a number of years. So get the family out there and enjoy some good baseball. Some Dartmouth notes as we wrap up today's edition of Saturday Sports Talk next. It's 9:50. 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

9:54 on Saturday Sports Talk. I was saying before that we were honoring the World Cup by our music selections today. Punk rock is not strictly a British and American thing. It is something that has been all over the world for well over 40 years. So I figured let's go see what we can find out there for bands from places other than the two places that we most know are punk rock for. So from Australia, The Saints with Lipstick on Your Collar. Yes, that was the cover of the Connie Francis hit from 1959. That blows me away. The Exploited out of Scotland playing Punk's Not Dead. In Germany, a band called Chaos Z with a song called Rocker Billy. And of course, yes, it was in German, so I did translate it through Google. No naughty words. I'm okay with that. Your Mandatory Ramones came from Sweet Dreams, or Pleasant Dreams was the album, one of their later ones. It's Not My Place in the 9-to-5 World, which is actually kind of a good place to be at the World Cup. You don't have to worry about working. You can sit home and watch soccer all day. There's worse things to do. From Japan, the band called Gestunk with Kamikaze, and then The Clash, of course, from England. Julie's been working for the Drug Squad. All of those nations, all six of them, are in the World Cup, by the way. That's why I chose them. So hope you enjoyed your punk music, your international punk music here on Saturday Sports Talk today. Thanks to Brent back at the studio in Newport for finding all those with some difficulty. I really challenged him today, especially for the Japanese music. I like to make it hard on people. I'm sorry. What can I say? Greg with you here on Saturday Sports Talk. Brand new in the email this morning, but announced earlier in the week, and it's really neat to see. Judy Parrish Overting is going to be inducted into the New Hampshire Legends of Hockey Hall of Fame a little bit later this year, and is certainly, certainly deserving of it, both as a player at Dartmouth College, but primarily as a coach. That's where the honor is coming from. She was a extremely successful coach for the Big Green when she came back to her alma mater, 114-40-8 over five seasons, best win percentage in history. And Dartmouth College was nationally relevant every year that Judy was in charge of the program. They were dominant both in the ECAC and the Ivy League. They won two ECAC regular season championships, two tournament championships, two Ivy League championships, and made the Frozen Four of the NCAA twice. They had program records under her in 13 different categories, including single season wins at 35, wins overall, or games played 35, but 27 wins, fewest losses at 25, whole bunch of stuff as well. Five of her athletes achieved 100 career point careers, and of course a number of them, like Jillian Apps and Sherry Piper, Katie Weatherston, went on to represent, in their case, Canada at the international level. It was something that was only just starting to break out when Judy was a player at Dartmouth, but she was among the first women to play in the World Championships back in those days, late 80s, early 90s. There was no NCAA recognition for women's hockey. The best you could do in college was to win your conference, and Dartmouth did that largely when she was there. They went 19-7 her senior year, perfect 10-0 to win the Ivy League championship. She is still second all-time in points for Dartmouth women's hockey, 89 goals, 126 assists, 215 points, 10th for goals in a season with 28, first for assists in a season at 55. Those are numbers, especially the assists, I don't think you're ever going to see again at Dartmouth College women's hockey. The competition is so much stiffer than it used to be. So congratulations to Judy Overding. She will be inducted in the New Hampshire Legends of Hockey Hall of Fame a little bit later on this year. Great to see. The other significant news element of the week, Blake McFadden, baseball coach, had the interim tag removed. He is now permanently the head coach of Dartmouth baseball. There was some uncertainty just because of the fact that you got somebody by Bob Whalen who had been in charge for 38 years, but Blake noted in the news release announcing the elimination of the interim tag that Bob had been extremely supportive of him, a great teacher and a great person to work with, put him in a good position to take over the Big Green, and Blake did a real nice job this past year. Even though Dartmouth didn't make it to the Ivy League tournament, there are signs of improvement already, particularly at the pitching level. This was a team that was top 25 at one point in ERA nationally, finished within the top 50, and a lot of that talent that it's going to be back. Nate Eisler will be back, the ace, unless something happens and he signs with somebody in the offseason. Nate Kugler, who would have been number three, did get hurt. And I'm hearing word they're going to get a transfer from Duke. I believe his name is Eamon McDermott, and he's currently pitching for the Keene Swamp Bats. And then there's Trey Shenahan, who's throwing very well for the Upper Valley Nighthawks. So things are looking good
for Dartmouth baseball pitching coming up next year. All right, that's it for today's edition of Saturday Sports Talk. Again, thanks to the folks down in Newport, you guys for listening. I'm Greg Fennell. Rich and Woody coming up next with Valley Buzz at 10:06. I'll take it up till noon. Red Sox baseball and Texas Rangers 4:10 first pitch, 3:10 broadcast start on WNTK. You have been listening to Saturday Sports Talk. We'll talk to you again in 7 days. Have a great weekend.

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2: Nearing peace. I'm Daria Albinger, Fox News. The war in Iran continues as the U.S. awaits a peace deal with the regime. The dialogue is expected to revolve around Tehran's nuclear program. Here's Fox's Rich Edson.
3: American and Iranian officials say they've made significant progress in negotiations on a ceasefire agreement. Senior administration official says the two sides are about 80 to 85% of the way there. Iranian Foreign Minister Abbas Araghchi writes a deal, quote, has never been closer. Pending its finalization, the media should refrain from entering speculation about its content. Specifics are unclear, though a senior administration official suggested an initial phase would extend the ceasefire for 60 days when Iran would reopen the Strait of Hormuz, agree to dismantle its nuclear material and ship it out of the country, and end its support for terrorist groups across the region. If Iran hits certain performance metrics, then it could receive access to billions in frozen assets.
2: Vice President Vance says Iran will receive no funds or cash signing a deal. The vice president adding they would have to meet their obligations before seeing any economic benefits. A key surveillance tool that would allow the U.S. to collect intelligence abroad has expired. Here's Fox's Chad Pergram in Washington.
4: Legal authority for the government's foremost intelligence-gathering weapon to foil terrorism, FISA Section 702, expires. There's worry about unprecedented vulnerabilities this summer. A bipartisan coalition tanked an emergency FISA extension in Congress. FISA siphons the calls, emails, and texts of foreign intelligence targets. But a court ruling says the government can still track suspect communications, despite a lapse in the law. However, it's unclear if telecommunications companies will provide digital breadcrumbs to the government, lacking a congressional safeguard. Croner, the FISA expert, says people shouldn't worry now.
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10: Saturday morning, starting off with some clearing. Temperatures climb into the 80s, but it won't be as humid, so a more comfortable warmth as we head into our weekend. It'll be a mainly dry day Saturday, low Saturday night, fall back into the refreshing 50s. On Sunday, still hot, upper 80s to near 90. Sunshine gives way to clouds, the chance for rain or some thunderstorms later Sunday night. Cooler temperatures return to start next week. From the Stormwatch 9 Weather Center, I'm meteorologist Jacqueline Thomas.
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0: with the sports buzz. We're here for you. On the shake, shake, shake. Shake, shake, shake. Hey, welcome to the sports buzz. You got myself in the house by myself waiting on Rich getting here. He'll be in a minute. We got quite a lot to talk about. We got, you know, the Spurs, Knicks, Red Sox. Where are they headed? What do they got to do coming into trade deadline here in 3-4 weeks? What are they going to do? You know, I watch the Red Sox about every night. Played for them. Get how it works, how everything works in there. And I think they're going to have to fire the house all the way from Kennedy down through and start over. I mean, everybody's got a different philosophy, why everything's going wrong, but it's just they haven't got the right chemistry right now with these young players, and they're not wanting to get anybody in there from not doing anything last year for this year. And we all know who that was, who we wanted. And I think a lot of it has to do with the strike year coming up. I don't know if players get paid when they strike or they don't. I don't know that. But I just don't see us at this point going out and getting some big contracts, if there is any out there at the trade deadline or over the winter, to try and to straighten this out. Because this is pretty embarrassing for the Red Sox going back into the 1900s, the last time all this has happened. And we just got to figure it out. And it isn't going to happen overnight, and we're going to be watching this all season. And they're going to have their points where you think that they're coming back and this is it, and we're going to do it. We're only 5 games out of the last place wild card. I don't even want to hear it. I mean, we go in against the better teams, and we're not even close to them. We play good, you know. It seems like we battle New York pretty good, but then you go against Tampa Bay, and they step on you. It's like, come on. And having the home record like they have right now, I don't get why they can't play at home. I just don't get that. And that's the worst thing, because the crowd in Fenway, they're right with you when you're doing good, but boy, when you're failing, they're tough. They are tough, and they don't let you forget it. And that's where they're headed right now. And I don't know where we're going to be in a month's time, down towards the All-Star break and stuff. It's going to be a fun thing. I mean, we keep losing people. We're not getting them back. I don't know where we're going. So whatever you think, if you got any thoughts on it, give us a call. We'll be waiting for your call here today. Parks will be getting in here. He'll have some stuff. Tuna fishing going on. Haven't been out yet. It'll probably... Tuna fishing starts June 1st. And we really don't get after it until about the third week in June. That's when they'll start getting up around here. Everything seems to be happening a little quicker than it did last year with the stripers. The stripers are in heavy. That's getting very good down in Portsmouth and Hampton Beach and along the coast right there. So if you're into stripers, you haven't been, you should be getting down there, because it's starting to heat up. The 40-inch ones are in, and And the limit's between 28 and 30 inches. And they're hot right now. And the tuna will be picking up here pretty soon. And we'll have some stories for you. And we're going to have to talk about the Spurs. I mean, we get after the Celtics coach because we can't hold leads and why we throw up three-pointers and everything and lose games like that. We get on them hard. Well, the Spurs are in the playoffs and they're giving up 23-point leads. Who is it?
1: Hey, we give the captain 2 weeks off. Where the heck is he?
0: I have no idea, Bob. he says he's on his...
1: You know?
0: Oh, I know. He said he was on his way, but I don't know if that's from Hawaii or Plainfield.
1: So, chiming in on the Red Sox, I guess I'm with you. It's so hard to know where the blame is, so maybe there needs to be a house cleaning. You know, I think Sam Kennedy seems to parrot whatever John Henry wants him to say, but Craig Breslow, God love him, I just don't know if he's a great assessor of talent or what the problem is, Woody.
0: I don't know. You know, they say he can't go in and make a deal. I just don't get that. You know what? I still think it's coming all the way down from ownership. And these are the foul guys. These are the foul guys, Bob. If he hasn't got the money to do it, how does he do it? He's got to lie to us and make up stories why he's getting these people, right?
1: Yeah, but who's cutting the deals? Like, okay, we all agreed that the Devers thing wasn't working out in Boston. But what did we get for him, Woody? We haven't got one player left that we traded him for.
0: No. We got nothing for him because they just wanted to get rid of him, get rid of his contract, and go. That's it. They didn't want him.
1: No, and Chris Sale. The Grissom, the guy that we got, they brokered that deal. He's gone. So you figure there's still two decent players that we got rid of, and what do we have to show for it? Nothing, you know?
0: They show that they have a hard time drafting, and they have a hard time... I don't know what they look for in guys when they're getting people. I just don't know. You know, you look at... What does Tampa Bay know that we don't know?
1: Exactly.
0: There's a team. There's a team right there that can't hold, you know, all these top price pitchers and players, right? Mm-hmm. But why are they up towards the top every year and they got the best pitchers? What are they seeing that we don't see?
1: Their scouting staff must be pretty darn good. That's what I've thought the very same thing, because they've lost some really good pitchers back to Morton. And back to Blake Snell, and on and on and on. And you're right, and they just keep reloading.
0: And they obviously know what they're doing, because there ain't too many years in the past where they haven't got two or three good pitchers.
1: Yeah. And what's their payroll, Woody? I don't think their payroll's off the charts.
2: Is this Tampa?
0: Yeah.
2: $100 million.
1: Oh, sorry, Rich. I didn't know you were back. Oh,
0: yeah, he right. just got in from Hawaii.
2: Someone slipped me a Mickey. I woke up. Barb goes, "You have a show today?" I go, "Yeah." I go, "What time?" She goes, 10 of 10. I'm like, "What?"
1: Oh, boy.
2: No, I said,
1: "We give the captain 2 weeks off, and where the heck is he, you know?"
2: No, we had senior night last night at my house. The seniors came over for dinner.
1: Awesome.
2: And both
1: that's good
2: everybody slept at my house.
1: Oh,
2: the kids did not. No, the kids left early. The parents never left.
0: Oh,
2: they're still there. Bob, good call. Awesome. Woody, great job alone. You did a great job.
0: No, not really. I was running out of material.
2: No, I know you are. You did a great job, though. You started off talking Red Sox. And listen, the Red Sox are a nightmare. I'm sorry. I listen to you guys. They are so dysfunctional. They're the most... Do you know, Bob, how about the coach? Think about this. The interim coach. He's got kids. He's staying in a hotel. He has no idea what he's doing.
0: Right.
2: Like right from the ground up, the Red Sox is so dysfunctional. It is insane. They have the money, by the way.
0: Of course they do.
2: I know.
0: So it's like we're talking. Where is the problem?
2: It starts from the top.
0: It starts from the top, and I've been saying this. It's Henry. Why is Henry doing this? Number one, he's got all these sport teams. I get that. He's, like we talked about it last week, he dropped $3 billion into the PGA?
1: Into the PGA.
0: Okay.
1: Yeah.
0: This is a lot of money for whoever. But does he not want to get these guys because of the strike coming on? Do you have to pay guys?
2: That's another excuse.
0: No, I get it, but...
2: Yeah. So it's a good question. Do they get paid during the strike?
0: I don't know.
2: I don't think they do, Bob?
1: I don't think they do, Rich. I don't think they get paid. No. They try to stockpile money, the Players Association, from what I've heard, and, you know, for guys in real tough shape. The problem is they all make enough money today. They should be able to save some, you know?
2: They should be able to get by, yeah.
0: Yeah, but you don't think they put that into their contract, do they?
2: What about the Yankees? They're not dumping anybody. They're paying everybody.
0: Yeah.
2: Like, we're not paying people. You cannot... What a joke. These guys, the injuries... I got a broken toenail. I'm out for 3 months. Like, what are you talking about? The Red Sox put all their stock in the young guys and didn't work, right? So start over.
0: Right.
2: And we got to get over who we didn't get last year because we've been doing this for 5 years now.
0: Right.
2: We just don't get people.
1: Yeah, I know.
2: But they got to get some veterans in there.
0: You know, everybody says, look what Alonso's doing now. He ain't doing nothing. He wouldn't do nothing for, you know what? Fenway's a different spot, and right now he's just crushing.
2: I'd like to find out. I'd like to find out how bad he is.
0: Yeah.
1: So, guys, what about this one? You guys say John Henry. Okay. Who brokered the deal to pay Christian Campbell all that money? Who brokered the deal to pay Bale all that money early? You know?
2: Breslow needs to go. He's done.
1: Yeah.
2: But listen, Bob, if your hands are tied, you know what it's like. You are an AD. If you get a budget, right? He's been given a budget.
1: Yeah.
2: And he's not, he can't do anything.
1: That's true. Yeah. All right, boys, I'll let you go. We got things under control.
0: Thanks, Bob.
2: I don't know about that.
1: All right, see you guys. Yeah, bye-bye.
2: Yeah.
1: Bye.
0: Busy. Hey, give us a ring when we come back.
2: 843-8623.
0: Bam!
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0: It ain't his, Bob.

0: Formula One guy, great, amazing person. And then I called up all my car people to come over and talk to him. It never ended. It never ended. Omar doesn't sleep, for sure. Like, he's a non-sleeper.
1: Yeah.
0: Bob woke me up at, like, 10 of 10. She goes, "Don't you have the show today?" I said, "Yeah." I go, "What time is it?" She goes, 10 of 10. I'm like, "Oh, my God." I assume everybody was gone. I go and open up Anna's bedroom. Otmar's laying there in the bed. "Hey, coach." I'm like, what a great night. What a, you know what? 4 years of those kids. Oh, my God. It's hard to explain all we've been through. You know, they were at the end of COVID, and we were just telling stories. That's the thing about coaching, like, for all you coaches listening. It's never about the games. It's never about. It's all about the experience and the van rides and the funny stuff that happens. Oh my God, we were dying last night, just telling stories. None about golf. Like, it just isn't that way. And I love those kids. They're a big part of my life. And it got emotional a little bit. But we're gonna spend tomorrow morning together. They graduate tomorrow. Dartmouth does, and then so Finlay Safnauer is Otmar's son from England, and you know what he wants to do after he graduates? Go to the Legion.
1: Really?
0: He's never been to the Legion. And I always send.
1: You're going to show him how to run the machine?
0: Yeah. I said, his mother's coming into town today for graduation, and we're going to go to the Legion tomorrow.
1: There you go.
0: Yeah. So. Great night. Thank you for coming, Otmar and Ina. Oh, my God. So fun. So let's get back to reality here with the sports. How about the Spurs the other night?
1: We just crush our coach for doing something like that. On him over and over.
0: That coach should be fired. That DeAndre Fox makes, he's averaging $55 million a year for the next 4 years. How do you not dribble that ball out and the game's over? What the hell are you doing? What are you doing?
1: I have no idea.
0: They don't care. They don't. That tells me they don't care about winning. Winning's not important. It should be 2-2 easily. Like,
1: well, they dropped one game when they were up by 23 in the fourth quarter.
0: Hey, we did it last year. The Celtics did the same thing.
1: But how do you do that? How do you drop a 29-point lead? You're up by 15 with 6 minutes to go. How do you drop this game? That's coaching.
0: You know how you do it? You get a 29-point lead, and you come down and take 8 3-pointers in a row and don't make any.
1: Right.
0: Like, use the clock. I went to bed up 29 at halftime. Like, I can't watch this because I know something bad's going to happen.
1: Yeah.
0: I woke up, and I read that score. I'm like, what? Like, so typical. They don't care. They don't care.
1: I mean,
0: the Knicks. Listen, good for you, New York. You're gonna get a championship. This is a great example. The best team doesn't always win.
1: Right.
0: They're an okay team. That Brunson, the shots he throws up and they go in. It's like we're at the street fair.
1: Right.
0: Like, he makes those shots. I'm like, what is he doing? But hey. They're in the finals. They got a 3-1 lead. I wouldn't be stunned if the Spurs still won the championship. I wouldn't. They're so young. They don't know any better, obviously, after the last performance. But the way they played that first half, those young guys, that Harper kid, he's 20 years old, that lefty. Oh, my God. I'm like, what a team. Why can't we do that? That's what I'm saying.
1: Yeah.
0: So what are the Celts going to do? So they said, they came out. Yesterday, everybody's tradable but Tatum.
1: Really?
0: Yep.
1: Why Tatum? That's the question I got. Why Tatum?
0: I don't know. I'm just telling you.
1: What makes him so that?
0: Untouchable.
1: Yeah.
0: I don't know. Maybe because he went to Duke? I don't know.
1: And why do you put Brown in there and not Tatum?
0: Because Brown's unhappy.
1: No, I get it.
0: Yeah, he's just an unhappy guy. Like, he's stuck in Boston. And here's the funny thing. Say if they trade Brown for Giannis, right? He's going to be in friggin' Milwaukee. He's going to first night in bed, like, what am I doing here?

0: Like, I had it so good in Boston. You could take criticism.
1: Yeah.
0: He's not going to get any criticism in Milwaukee. No one even cares. They care about the Packers. They don't care about the Bucks. Seriously.
1: Yeah.
0: You know what? Be careful what you wish for. I want to be the guy. Well, you're going to be the guy on a crappy team. I'd rather take, you know, take the headaches of the Boston fans, you know, in the fight every night than in Milwaukee. Like, that's not even close. If they trade Giannis for Jaylen Brown...
1: That's not close. I don't want him. No, I don't want him.
0: I know. Nobody does.
1: That would be your biggest... he's going to come in and he's going to start off good and then he's going to get hurt just like he was with Milwaukee. No.
0: So it's either Boston or Miami now. It's down to two teams.
1: Who are they taking in Miami?
0: Giannis, and they're going to trade that Tyler Hero. Another 50 million guy who shoots 100 times a game.
1: Yeah, why would we want a Tyler Hero with Tatum? They're not going to do that. Because then Tatum's going to have to give up some of his threes.
0: Giannis always has the ball in his hands. It's not going to work in Boston.
1: No.
0: I don't know. I don't know what's going to happen, but you know what? We're talking about it. We're not talking about the Red Sox doing anything.
1: No, because what are the Red Sox going to trade?
0: Everybody.
1: Who?
0: The outfielder there with the mental problems.
1: Duran?
0: Yeah.
1: He'd be one.
0: They said, what did they say about the Red Sox? Everybody's tradable but five guys.
1: Right.
0: They're talking about trading Contreras.
1: Yeah, you got to have somebody to get somebody. And that's their best somebody.
0: Well, you talked about it when you did the show alone there 10 minutes ago. It's a strike next year.
1: Right.
0: Right? So Contreras is 36 years old.
1: Right.
0: So he'll be 38 when they come back from the strike.
1: Now, how did he get over here? Who did we trade to get him, or did we just give him a contract?
0: I think we just gave him a contract, right? Because they lost out on the guys that we wanted, Schwarber and the guys. No, seriously.
1: Oh, we lost out on him?
0: Oh, we didn't
1: try. I ain't going with you.
0: I'm sorry.
1: That.
0: Yeah, we didn't lose.
1: So what did we pay Contreras?
0: Not a lot, comparably speaking. Not.
1: I thought it was it wasn't $150 million?
0: No.
1: It wasn't?
0: No.
1: Because I thought maybe I got the contract. I thought it was around $150 million for 3 years. And then I couldn't figure out why they said that Alonzo was too expensive.
0: He was way less than that, what you're talking. He was like $20 million a year, Alonzo, 25?
1: Yeah. Alonzo signed for $155 million for 3 years.
0: He did?
1: Yeah.
0: So $52 million a year. What is $52
1: million? Nothing for, in today's...
0: Really,
1: nothing.
0: For a billionaire, that's right. Like me like going to Jake's Market and buying a cheeseburger and a Diet Coke. Like, it's nothing. We're not trying.
1: No.
0: We're not trying.
1: No.
0: Like, just try. Stop telling... Oh, we weren't on this deal. We weren't on... No, you weren't.
1: No.
0: Right? We're never in on anything. It's so ridiculous. But you know what? What I love about this season? The season's over. Like, honestly, Sam Kennedy was on the radio the other day. Can you imagine with 95 games left, you can't wait till next year?
1: Right.
0: We can't wait for next year. You have 95 games left. Like, this is where we are. We're not the Bristol Pirates or whatever the team is in Bristol. This
1: right.
0: is a Major League Baseball team.
1: Yeah.
0: And it's...
1: You never say what he says. We know that it's over, but you don't say it.
0: No.
1: You don't say it.
0: You don't want to hear those words.
1: No.
0: Yeah,
1: no.
0: I agree. But this is where we are. And I'd like to find my sheet, the over and under we put this year.
1: Right.
0: Everybody was all giddy. Like, we did nothing to get better. We made the playoffs last year, and that was, like, enough for everybody, right? For John Henry's like, all right, we made the playoffs. What do you want? We're rebuilding. We've been rebuilding for six years.
1: Yeah.
0: 6 years. It is. But, so what's the...
1: So when we wanted to go for it, what did we do? Dombrowski went right out. got the left sale. They went right out and got him. There was no hesitation. We're going to pay you what you want, Don.
0: Price.
1: Yeah.
0: We got Price.
1: Yeah.
0: Right. We were paying Price $35 million a year back in the day. That was like 50 now.
1: Yeah.
0: Because we were win now. Let's win now. Right? Now we're like, let's just get over the season.
1: It's got to have something to... You just can't let your team do this.
0: No.
1: If you're letting your team do this, it's time for Henry to sell it.
0: We know that.
1: Yeah. Just get out.
0: You know what the good news is? We can go to the games for nothing.
1: Yeah. Yeah. What's it going to be like after the All-Star break? We're going to say in August. Are they going to give us tickets?
0: I think so. We're going down. We'll do the show from Fenway again.
1: Yeah.
0: Give us a call, 843-8623.
1: That'd be fun to do the game right up there on that deck where I was.
0: Yeah.
1: During the 86. Bam!
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1: Oh, yeah, center field.

0: Oh my goodness, here we come. Back in action.
1: We're going to go around with this baseball stuff. And so, did you see anything? Now I forgot. The high school team who graduated smoked cigars.
0: Ipswich High School.
1: And then they
0: smoked fake cigars.
1: Yeah.
0: Yeah.
1: And they took their...
0: they had to forfeit the playoff game.
1: Yes. Yeah. Lacrosse, playoff
0: Ipswich
1: game.
0: High.
1: Why?
0: The father made fake cigars, no tobacco. They were smoking them, and they...
1: Why?
0: I have no idea, but the team they were supposed to play... they're from the Cape, Mikey Joslin's hometown. They had pictures of them on the field smoking cigars.
1: That team, too?
0: The team, yeah. Team they forfeited to. Yeah.
1: Yeah. Let's...
0: I know.
1: It just goes to that...
0: Where's common sense here?
1: That's common sense.
0: Right. What are you doing? These kids, they talked about it. One of the sisters called the show, DEI, what you listen to, and she's like, listen, I smoked one of those things. They were terrible. There was no tobacco. She goes, these kids have been playing together since they were 8 years old.
1: Right.
0: Right. We have a small town, right? This is a big deal. They took this away from the kids. And just like, what are you doing? Like, that's what kids do now. Like, I'm sorry. That's what they do. And it wasn't tobacco. It wasn't illegal. And they forfeited the playoff game. Like, for the seniors, what a way to graduate. You cannot get that back. Nope. Cohasset. They're supposed to play Cohasset. Cohasset got the forfeit. They're out on the field after graduation smoking cigars. And they got forfeited, too. I know. It's...
1: Isn't this like...
0: it's called injustice.
1: Can we just wait to see if anybody's going to complain about this? See the hassle?
0: After the season. Yeah.
1: Just...
0: Address it after the season.
1: Yeah.
0: Yeah, I agree. They took away... Listen, you know what it was like? You got to go on and play professional sports, but not people don't get to do that. For me, although I got to play sports in college, my biggest thrill of my life was high school basketball. Like,
1: right.
0: You look back on my career, the only thing that mattered to me was my high school basketball team. Of all the things I got to do, wasn't the golf team, wasn't the baseball. It was basketball. For these kids who play lacrosse, that's all they do. This is their life. Once you graduate from high school, you're going to work.
1: Yeah.
0: Taken away. I didn't think about it that hard when I heard the story, but it's wrong. And you can't get it back. That's the problem. You can't we made a mistake. It's over.
1: Right.
0: And it sucks for the kids. It does. They're gonna have... You know, I've told this story a million times. We lost in the semifinals my senior year in basketball down in Durham. I literally had nightmares about that game for 15 or 20 years. I did.
1: Yeah.
0: And you know when they went away? When I played an alumni basketball game.
1: Really?
0: In front of the home crowd.
1: Yeah.
0: And then it all went away, right? These kids aren't going to get that. This is never going to leave them. We're not making a big deal enough about it. It's a big deal. It's
1: right.
0: A big deal to the kids. I don't care about the parents, but the kids, it's just wrong. Like, we do so many wrong... Listen, I know we're in the greatest country in the world. I get it. Home of the free and the brave. Why do we do some of the things that we do? I'll give you a great example. Our president. Donald Trump's our president. I'm not going to get into politics, but how is that possible? Of all the people in the country, Donald Trump's our president? That's what I'm relating this to. Like, It's just some things you can't have, but we just do it. Like, we just, yeah, okay, oh, well, we let it happen. This is an injustice for the kids. It's not a big enough story because no one cares. It's like, oh, well, yeah, okay, we'll get on to the next class. I know how it works as a teacher, right? You graduate, okay, that class is gone. Those kids will never forget this. This sucks. If you played sports and your whole life dream was to play in the tournament in lacrosse,
1: yeah,
0: in high school, and I know it sounds trivial here on listening to me talk, let me tell you something. If that's all you have in your life, it is a big friggin' deal.
1: Right.
0: It is.
1: And, like, who knows? They're probably not athletes. They don't get it.
0: Even you, look at you. You're struggling with this. I know you have so much to say. I can see it, the way you're acting right now. It's a big deal.
1: It's
0: a big deal to us.
1: The kids don't get it back.
0: Nope.
1: And when this happens, what do you think comes into my mind? All I can think of is going back to the Little League World Series, the year that the New York team had a kid that was 15 years old, busted.
0: Nothing
1: and
0: happened.
1: All them kids that they beat through the Little League World Series never get this back.
0: They get robbed.
1: And that coach, let it happen.
0: Yeah, they get robbed.
1: And they never get that back.
0: Yeah.
1: You can't go back and do it.
0: Nothing ever happens.
1: Right.
0: I know. There's no... Listen, it's like the referees in these games. You think about all the games, all the blown calls. What happens? Nothing. Oh, well, they had a bad game. You cost your fan base. You know. I had a kid over last night, came over, quarterback at UNH was over with Jack Stone. He lives in Buffalo. I'm like, how you doing? He goes, it's tough. I said, yeah. I said, it is. I go, you guys have never won a championship in any sport. He goes, you don't have to tell me. He goes, when we win the Super Bowl, they are going to burn the streets down. He goes, it's going to be amazing. He said, I thought we had it with the Sabres. He goes, game 7, we lose an OT. You know what he said? No, give him credit. He goes, that was a great series. Like, he didn't complain about the loss. But, you know, it was unfair what I said. I said, listen, we went through it with the Red Sox, but meanwhile we got the Celtics, the Patriots.
1: Yeah.
0: Right? We're winning everything. So we can't relate to it. So I do understand Hutch's thing after talking to this kid last night. Like, that's all you have, right? You go to work, you're married, you have kids, and you have your pro sports teams. And I made fun of Detroit Lions fans a couple years ago. They made the playoffs. Everybody's bawling.
1: Yeah.
0: Right? It's a big deal to people.
1: Some it is.
0: But there's no recourse on bad things that happen. We just, yep, that happened. Oh, well.
1: But just look at the change in times, okay? Like, and I graduated. We had our graduation night at Whaleback.
0: Thursday night, yep.
1: People went in. You didn't come out. That's just the way it was. You didn't come out. You were staying there.
0: Yep.
1: Okay? All I'd like to say is don't worry about cigars.
0: Right. Yeah. True. You know what I did on my graduation night? Now that we're talking graduation. So I used to go to church every Sunday when I was in high school. Every Sunday. I lived 1,000 yards from Sacred Heart Church. I went every Sunday. I don't know why I did.
1: Yeah.
0: I felt like the Lord has helped me, I guess, in sports, whatever it was. My parents did not believe in the church. I just got up, went to church. So graduation night, like you said, we had the party.
1: Yeah.
0: And I wore a trench coat. I don't know why I did in June, but I ended up in church. I went right from the party to church with a trench coat. I was the first guy there, like 6 in the morning. I remember knocking on the door to the church, Father opened up the doors. I went in, sat in a pew. Next thing I know, I wake up. It's noon. I'm in my house. I'm like, I said to my mother, I go, how did I get home? She goes, you went to church. You were yawning in the pews. You fell asleep. And Mr. Mahefker and Dick Dupree brought you home. I go, what? They said, yeah. They carried you out of church, put you in the car, and brought you home. Said, hey, I'll give the kid credit. He went to church. That's a true story. I went to church.
1: Yeah.
0: And, yeah. You know what? The moral to the story is you have so much faith in things that you do and your belief, and that got taken away from these kids. I feel their pain. You feel their pain. Listeners are like, okay, it's not a big deal. It's a huge deal. It's a huge deal for these kids. And how do you move on from that? You never forget it. You never forget it.
1: You never forget it. And they will move on, but it's always going to be right there in conversation with them.
0: That's the common bond of the team that gets suspended from the playoffs.
1: Yeah.
0: Right? Townies. Someone says, how do I find you, Rich? I go, just go to middle 11. Say, have you seen Rich Parker? He'll be at the Legion of Solidale.
1: Yeah.
0: I've said that my whole life. O'Connor Country Club. All right. We'll be back after the break. Listen to the buzz, Rich and Lee.
1: Bam!
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0: Boston. Hey, here's a quote I just got from Hawaii. Cigar kids, I never lose. I either learn or I win. It was unfair what happened to them, but hopefully they take a life lesson away from it. Life won't always be fair, but triple think when you're making a bad decision. I don't think they thought it was a bad decision. I think
1: they thought about it. That's why they went with fake cigars.
0: Right. The father made them. The dad made them
1: right.
0: For the kids.
1: This isn't a bad situation.
0: No, it's not. It was judged wrongly.
1: Listen, they knew they couldn't smoke or
0: tobacco.
1: Do tobacco on the on school premises. That's why they had fake ones.
0: Yeah.
1: So what's the problem now?
0: It's kind of like having a squirt gun, right? Seriously.
1: Yeah.
0: Right? You bring a squirt gun to the party, not a real gun. Same thing.
1: Yeah.
0: It's a little extreme, but yeah. I don't know. I don't know how that played out. Someone squealed on them. It was funny, the girl who took the picture, she didn't post it, it was a sister of one of the brothers. She took the picture, she goes, they were terrible. Like, the cigars were terrible. No one enjoyed them, but they enjoyed the moment. I don't know. It's just, they jumped the gun on this. It just wasn't thought out well. But so, it's over.
1: But yeah.
0: We're talking about it in New Hampshire. We don't know any of the kids. The reason we're talking about it, because we were those kids a long time ago. 49 years for me.
1: Yeah.
0: How about that? You're 40-plus years out of high school.
1: 45.
0: And you still remember everything that
1: happened. Oh, yeah.
0: See, that's the thing. We still remember every game, every play.
1: Yeah.
0: We kind of remember the games we lost, honestly. You know how life works.
1: Yeah.
0: You won two championships. You won a basketball and a baseball championship. I won an individual golf, but that's not the same. Like, to win with your teammates, and even to lose with your teammates, right? You go in there for that last time, that last bus ride home. You don't get that back. They were robbed. And I know this kid, Ben James, right here, leading the PGA Tour event.
1: Yeah.
0: So he's from Connecticut. He's leading the PGA Tour event right now. So he committed to UConn when he was in sixth grade to play golf.
1: Really?
0: And I know the coach really well, Davey Pizzino. I go, Davey, he's not coming to play for you. You know that, right? He goes, what are you talking about? I go, he's like in eighth grade. He ended up going to Virginia, right? He decommitted. And now he's winning the PGA. Look at him. He's tall. He's a tall, lanky kid. What a story, this kid. He played on the Challenge Cup down there in Rhode Island.
1: Looks like he might be able to putt a little bit.
0: He's putting with a claw, though. He's like 22. He's got some issues.
1: A claw?
0: He's got the reverse claw. Yeah. It's working.
1: Yeah.
0: 10 under after two rounds. Ben James. He's going to make a lot of money. He had a great college career. I don't know him as a person. I've watched him play as a junior golfer. He was always a tall kid. He's won a million things. He won a ton in college this year. What is this, the World Series? Is that Little League or is that college?
1: No, that was majors. That's Jacob Mizorowski. He's the man.
0: In college?
1: Right, no, majors.
0: Really?
1: Yeah, that was the Milwaukee Brewers against Phillies. Last night, Schwarber. He just blew away Schwarber.
0: He did?
1: No, he can't. You can't touch him when he's on. And he's going to end up having arm trouble, but right now, he's the man.
0: Is that the guy that throws 104 or whatever it is?
1: He claims he goes 105, and he's right there. He's just a little under 105.
0: How's that possible? J.R. Richard threw 91 when I was a kid. We made the biggest deal. I heard the guys in the radio, he doesn't throw very hard. He's only throwing 95. I'm like, what?
1: Yeah.
0: Think about that.
1: Yeah.
0: Who threw over 90? Nolan Ryan, J.R. Richard?
1: Yeah.
0: Back in our day when we were kids?
1: Yeah.
0: Like, 90 was...
1: There was only a few of us.
0: I think the radar gun... Oh, my God. There's only a few of us. You throw 78 at the street fair, just like I do. All right, 1 hour in the books. I got 50 minutes in. Good to be back.
1: Bam!
0: Give us a call, 843-8623.

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1: Is there a deal or not? I'm Paul Stevens, Fox News. U.S. and Iranian officials have reportedly made, quote, significant progress, unquote, on coming to a deal to end the conflict in Iran. At the White House, we get Fox's Rich Edson.
2: Senior administration official says the two sides are about 80 to 85% of the way there. Iranian Foreign Minister Abbas Araghchi writes a deal, quote, has never been closer. Pending its finalization, the media should refrain from entering speculation about its content. Specifics are unclear, though a senior administration official suggested an initial phase would extend the ceasefire for 60 days when Iran would reopen the Strait of Hormuz, agree to dismantle its nuclear material and ship it out of the country, and end its support for terrorist groups across the region. If Iran hits certain performance metrics, then it could receive access to billions in frozen assets.
1: Now, the deal could be sealed within days, a ceasefire agreed to in mid-April, but the two sides have since exchanged intermittent fire, with strikes escalating this week, even as diplomacy tried to inch forward. House lawmakers going home this past Thursday for a week-long break, letting a key intelligence tool lapse after both chambers failed to extend FISA's controversial Section 702.
3: Both the House and Senate failed to extend a program allowing for the warrantless surveillance of foreign targets after Democrats, like Virginia Senator Mark Warner, said they couldn't abide by the president's Housing Finance Agency director, Bill Pulte, being selected as director of national intelligence.
4: And put a political hack into one of our most critical national security positions.
3: But President Trump then announced he was selecting the U.S. attorney in Manhattan for the role, saying Pulte would only be there temporarily.
5: Running it for a short while we get a very talented person, Jay Clayton, in. As you know, Jay Clayton's an incredible talent.
3: As far as when they could vote again on FISA, the House is not back in session until June 23rd. Jessica Rosenthal, Fox News.
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15: Saturday morning, starting off with some clearing. Temperatures climb into the 80s, but it won't be as humid, so a more comfortable warmth as we head into our weekend. It'll be a mainly dry day Saturday, low Saturday night, fall back into the refreshing 50s. On Sunday, still hot, upper 80s to near 90. Sunshine gives way to clouds, the chance for rain or some thunderstorms later Sunday night. Cooler temperatures return to start next week. From the Stormwatch 9 Weather Center, I'm meteorologist Jacqueline Thomas.
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16: Yeah. All right, here we go. The second out. This Mizorowski struck out 15
17: last night.
16: He's averaging 103.7.
17: Where are we going with it?
16: Going to surgery. Got Tommy John.
17: Well,
16: 103.7 is his average fastball.
17: Yeah.
16: Unhittable.
17: Boy, and he isn't like wild either. You notice he's right there.
16: But he dumps that deuce in there.
17: Oh, right? Over.
16: They're looking for that fastball.
17: Oh, they look for the fastball, and he dumps a 91-mile-an-hour slider on you. 91-mile-an-hour slider.
16: Okay, let's talk Hawaii. What a trip. 10 days. Hung out with Davey Hampton.
17: Yeah.
16: The whole time. So it was funny. Got there the first couple nights. I'm like, all right, Davey, we'll get together. We ended up spending like 6 nights with Davey. Come over for dinner, out for dinner. I played golf twice. I played 9 holes twice. I got to go to caddy for probably the best junior golfer in the country. We went to Kauai, another island.
17: Yeah.
16: Alexa Takai. She's a sophomore in high school, just got out. And so we flew over early for a practice round, me and Alexa.
17: Oh, really?
16: So we U.S. junior qualifier for the U.S. junior amateur. She shoots 67, bogey-free, 5-under round. It was like the most, I'm going to say, for me, top 5 days on the golf course. Like, what a treat.
17: Really?
16: I said to her, I said, hey, do you have a yardage book? Because I never use the yardage book. I make my own up on a scorecard. She goes, I don't use one. I said, okay. So she took the yardage. I had the pin sheet. It was so funny. She's like, okay, we got 118. I take out the pin sheet. All right, we got 10 yards behind the pin, da-da-da. How far? It's different when you for a girl. Like, I'm used to my yardages and my kids. So it took me a while. Oh, my God. We come down to the last hole. She said to me on 16, she was 400 par on the 16th tee. She goes, how are we doing? I'm like, I don't know. How we're doing, per se, for the field. But I said, you're playing amazing. Like, regardless. You're playing great golf. Let's just finish it off. 18, she drives it right down the pipe. She's down that right side. And she had, like, 200 yards to the pin. It's all water, par 5. I said, what are you thinking? I said, if I was you, I'd miss this short right. She looks at me, she goes, I know what I'm going to do. I just walked off. She hit it short right, chipped it up 5 feet, kicks it in, 67. What a kid. Like, so way ahead of her time, an old soul.
17: Yeah.
16: So that was a big part of the trip for me. Barb had a ball, walking, hiking, on the beach. I went to the beach twice, which, you know, I know. not my... element, but I sat on a towel. And Hawaii is people watching. Like, there are so many.
17: Just packed?
16: Oh, on the streets of Waikiki?
17: Yeah.
16: You literally could sit on a stone wall on the sidewalk and just sit
17: all day long. Yeah.
16: But people are up at 5, 4:35. They're out on the beach. You know, it's... So when I went with the girls, Anna and Ginny, I went 2 years ago. I got up every day at like 4:30. We stayed up. We never went to bed. When I was with Dan and Ginny, we went to bed at 9 o'clock at the latest. Not with old Barb. That was the midnight special. And that just doesn't happen in Hawaii.
17: Yeah.
16: So we came home. We're not sleeping. We can't sleep. Like the other night, I stayed up. I had to get up at 7. I had a physical.
17: Yeah.
16: I fell asleep at 5:30 in the morning. I slept till 7. Like, it's just insane.
17: At night? 7 at night or
16: get up? In the morning.
17: Oh.
16: I stayed up till 5:30. Yeah. I'm laying on the couch. I go down on the couch. I'm looking at the stars. And, oh, my God. I got to tell you this one. I know someone's telling me it's too much information. I'm sorry.
17: Yeah.
16: So I took a sleeping pill the other night.
17: Right.
16: I said, I'm tired of this. I'm not sleeping. I took a sleeping pill. Went to bed at 9:45. It was actually the Nick game.
17: Yeah.
16: And they came back and won. So I shut it off at halftime. I went to bed. I get in bed. I said, all right, I'm going to sleep tonight. All of a sudden, my garage door is going up and down.
17: Again?
16: I'm laying in bed. I'm like, I wake Barbara up. I go, can you hear that? She goes, no. I'm like, oh, my God. I go downstairs. I'm groggy.
17: Yeah.
16: 2.5 hours I was out there with that stupid garage door. I'm sweeping it, thinking it's the eyes, all this stuff. This is midnight. I'm out there sweeping my garage, trying to get the thing to shut down. Go to bed. Fell asleep. Slept great. Slept really good. I get up in the morning, I call the garage guy. I'm like, my door's going up and down. He said, yep, take the button off the wall. I'm like, you told me that last time you were here. Why didn't I do that last night? I unscrewed it, now the garage door is good. You cannot believe what I've been through with that garage door.
17: Why do you take the button off the wall? What's causing
16: it? It's malfunctioning, so I have to put a new button up. You know, when you come out your garage door and you hit the button. So I took that off. It's perfect now. But
17: so your garage door plugs in, right?
16: Say that again?
17: Your garage door's got a motor on it.
16: Yeah.
17: That's what lifts it. It's plugged in.
16: That's what someone else said.
17: Pull the plug.
16: I know.
17: Go to bed. And if it stays up, pull a pin on the door and it comes down.
16: The reason I didn't do that. No, I thought about it. But the reason I didn't do that, because I know that she's going to get up and go to work and drive through the garage door because it's not going to open.
17: Right.
16: So I didn't do that. You're right, though. Just pull the cord. So anyways, I got that fixed. Oh, my God. What a headache that garage door has been. Who knew? Who knew that a garage door... Because you know what? You're worried about animals coming in. And no one's breaking in the house out there, knock on wood. But it's just... Yeah, it was a headache. How about I mowed the lawn yesterday in that heat?
17: Yeah, it was hot.
16: Okay, so I'm going to ask the people this question. Right? I played sports my whole life.
17: Yeah.
16: I'm not a big sweater. Like, I play a basketball game. I didn't need to shower in high school. Right? I was never a guy who sweat.
17: Yeah.
16: All of a sudden, my eyes, sweat is running in my eyes. I'm mowing lawn. I can't even see. Like, I'm keep shutting the mower off, wiping my eyes out. Is that an age thing? I've never had sweat in my eyes. The last two times I mowed the lawn, I can't even finish the lawn. My eyes are just...
17: Yeah, it is an age thing.
16: I've never been that way. I got done yesterday. It looked like I took a sauna.
17: Yeah.
16: My shirt was soaked. My eyes were friggin' burned to a crisp.
17: Right.
16: Do you get that?
17: Yeah, I sweat pretty good. Do you think you're carrying more weight, a little older, have to work a little harder at what you're doing?
16: 100%.
17: There you go. That's all I'm saying.
16: But I've always carried too much weight. I've never had this problem.
17: Yeah, but you're older in age, and you're carrying more. You work a little harder.
16: So at 66, all of a sudden, I'm going to start sweating?
17: Yeah. Yeah?
16: I don't get that.
17: Maybe you're getting rid of a few beers a different way now. I don't know.
16: Drink beer. I don't get it. Like, it's mind-boggling to me. I'm literally doing three strips of the lawn, shut the mower off, and have to freaking clean my eyes out. Like, I'm thinking to myself, why don't I just pay Jackson next door $20 to mow my lawn and have to go through this crap?
17: Right.
16: That's what I'm thinking.
17: Why not?
16: Oh, my God. That's...
17: Or get a rider with
16: there
17: a
16: aren't
17: cup
16: many,
17: holder.
16: There aren't many joys in life at this point, but mowing the lawn and shoveling the driveway have always been fun for me.
17: Really? Yeah?
16: It's not now. It's not. I'm sorry. I'm just not that old, though. I know you're telling
17: me.
16: No,
17: but there's not, you know. There's always something else before you got to plow, but there's something else you want to do, or you got to mow the lawn. You have to mow the lawn.
16: Yeah, it's not the top of my list.
17: Right.
16: Yeah. I don't know. I always enjoyed doing that stuff. Like, I don't. I'm getting close to hiring somebody. That's kind of like you can't drive anymore.
17: Right.
16: Right? It's just one thing you're checking off the list. But so that was my week. Great trip to Hawaii. If you've never
17: been
16: to Hawaii...
17: How long to get over there? How long on a plane?
16: So we flew to Portland, Oregon, 5 hours, and then 5 hours to Hawaii.
17: 10 hours.
16: And the time in between was not... We literally got off one plane, got on the other. Had a great ticket agent. Amazing. Did a good job getting us the... We got to Boston. Excuse me. We left Hawaii. We landed in Boston 12 hours later. And then waited an hour and a half for the freaking shuttle bus to come.
17: Dartmouth coach?
16: No, we stayed at a hotel. I parked my rig. Yeah. Then I had to drive home. Then I had to go to work. This is the theme.
17: So how come, like, you don't take the Dartmouth coach?
16: No, I do. But... We left so early in the morning, our flight at 6 in the morning to go to Hawaii.
17: Yeah?
16: Dartmouth coach doesn't run that early.
17: Why wouldn't you take the bus down the night before, last run, to Boston?
16: Never even thought of that. Good idea. Would have saved me $300 for parking.
17: There you go.
16: Yeah, I didn't even think of that. See, there's the difference. You have more common sense than I. I've been on a Dartmouth coach 500 times. I love the Dartmouth coach.
17: Yeah.
16: Yeah, I should have done that.
17: Do they show the same black and white movie on the way back?
16: I never watched a movie on the coach.
17: Oh, usually, don't they have a TV right up? Yeah.
16: Every other seat.
17: Yeah.
16: Yeah. 100%. All right, Nellie Korda wins the U.S. Open, women's U.S. Open, her 19th victory, fourth major. She's the number one player in the world, clearly. She didn't have her best, but her short game was amazing. She won like $2.5 million or something for the ladies' game. That's amazing. Good for her. Huh. Joe Burrow restructures his contract. $275 million he's got left on his contract, but he's broke up $10 million in cap space. What is this? Oh, Christian Gonzalez.
17: The Patriots?
16: Yeah. So his contract this year is $2.2 million.
17: Yeah.
16: He wants to be the highest paid player in the NFL. So let's go back to the contract talk like we always do. You sign a contract, nobody honors their contract. So someone can help me out with this. 843-8623. Why? So he has 1 year left on his contract.
17: Yeah.
16: So why are these guys doing what they're doing? How about honor the contract and get to where you get to so you can negotiate? I don't understand why they're doing this. Like,
17: so what are you saying? He's wants to sign a contract before this year so he don't have to.
16: Yeah, that's what they're all doing.
17: Right.
16: So he's due $2.2 million, but he wants to get paid $35 million a year.
17: Sorry.
16: But he won't play, though. He'll sit out.
17: What are you going to do? Isn't a contract you got to play?
16: You should, but that's...
17: Or you...
16: Forfeit.
17: Forfeit the contract.
16: Yeah.
17: That's all I'm saying. If you don't want to play, we'll take $35 million, give it to somebody else, you have a good time. Stopped into a church. Right?
16: It's a good strategy, but that's not how it plays out.
17: No?
16: These guys
17: but
16: are
17: don't set. We have to do that just to set the tone?
16: Yeah, but no one's setting the tone anymore. It's so out of whack, the salaries. These guys are making 50. This guy, this DeAndre Fox, plays for San Antonio, lost the game. He's next 4 years, he's averaging $55 million a year. That's $1 million a week. It's so out of whack. Like it's,
17: you know, but you don't... You're right. You don't have to pay so many NBA players, so you can maybe hike it up a little. But what about, like, Dallas's quarterback, Dak?
16: $60
17: million for 17 games.
16: Yeah. Never make the playoffs.
17: And never make it.
16: Yeah. All right. Give us a call, 843-8623.
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1: We had another passing this week, a Red Sox guy that I played with.
0: Who?
1: Wes Gardner.
0: Really?
1: Yep. He died.
0: He have cancer or what happened?
1: I don't know. They didn't say. It just come over the alumni.
0: Huh. Was he a reliever?
1: Yep.
0: Yeah.
1: Big, I think he started. See, he was like me, spot starter.
0: Big really. Guy, wasn't he?
1: Yeah.
0: Well, big,
1: yeah.
0: No one's big to you, but yeah.
1: You know, he was the one that come in with Calvin Schiraldi,
0: yeah,
1: and Wes Gardner, Lenny Dykstra. These guys were all together in AAA Mets team.
0: Oh, were they really?
1: Oh, yeah. Well, I remember playing them. They were tough. Huh. Calvin Schiraldi, he'd get it done. Wes, he'd get it done. Then they had Lenny Dykstra.
0: What, you played against them?
1: Yeah.
0: Oh, Pawtucket?
1: Yeah.
0: What was their team? What was the name of their team?
1: It might have been the Lynchburg Mets.
0: Was it really?
1: Yeah.
0: Virginia? I think Lynchburg's Virginia.
1: Yeah. Yeah.
0: How did you travel in AAA? Did you take a bus?
1: Plane.
0: Oh, you did?
1: Yeah. And then when we played, like, we went from Pawtucket to Maine on a bus. But anywhere else, we were.
0: Where'd
1: flying.
0: You go? Portland?
1: We go where?
0: Where'd you play in Maine? Portland? Bangor?
1: Old Orchard.
0: Seriously?
1: Yeah.
0: Who's
1: there's a ballpark right there. Like you go out of Old Orchard, and it's right in there.
0: Who were they affiliated with?
1: Maine Guides. That's what their name was. Maine Guides, and I forgot who they belonged to.
0: Toronto?
1: No, I don't think so.
0: How often did you go to play in Maine? I never knew you played in Maine.
1: You know the thing about it is, we went to play in Maine. It was always on the 4th of July.
0: No kidding.
1: Yeah. We stayed right down in town. That's a pretty good 4th of July idea.
0: Did you really?
1: Oh, yeah. First time we went in there, I said, boy, what is that? What is that noise coming? It was that train running right through the back door of the cabins we had down there right on the strip.
0: So you went to Maine. You played like a 3-game series?
1: Yep.
0: Yeah. Huh. The Maine Guides. They don't have that team anymore. It's the Portland Sea Dogs now.
1: Yeah. Yeah.
0: That's a Red Sox organization, though.
1: Yeah.
0: There, right?
1: Yeah, I believe so.
0: Yeah. So we got the Fisher Cats.
1: Yeah.
0: Down in Manchester.
1: Boy, I remember playing up there in Maine. State bird was the mosquito. Holy crap. Them things were huge.
0: The old greenheads.
1: Yeah.
0: Think about that, though. All the traveling you did.
1: Yeah.
0: Right? Guy who rarely leaves town only to fish now.
1: Yeah.
0: And all the traveling you did on the buses and the planes. And did you guys play cards and stuff? Like, did guys play?
1: Some people did. I mean, I like watching them. Especially in Boston when they were betting their mail money. They had hands for like $300-$400 playing 21.
0: Did they really?
1: Oh, yeah. Probably nothing compared to what they do today.
0: Yeah, I know. You got to bide the time. But you don't even like to travel. Do you have a hard time getting on a plane?
1: Yeah.
0: You did?
1: You know, I did it a lot better in baseball than I do now. You know, I don't like it now.
0: Yeah.
1: I don't like it, and I don't believe I'll fly again.
0: Ever?
1: I said I'd do it, right? When we went fishing, going down in the Keys, flying into...

0: Where'd we fly into?
1: Miami.
0: That weren't Miami. What's the other
1: one? Fort Lauderdale. Yeah.
0: We flew in there. You know, we're coming down, and I said, hey, this ain't been a bad flight. I'm glad to see it. You know, we were a foot from the ground. Next thing I know, I was looking straight up in that airplane. They just juiced it. Straight up.
1: Oh, you didn't land?
0: No. And the week before that, on Channel 9 News, they jumped over a plane. Guess who jumped over another one? We did.
1: You're kidding me.
0: No. So I don't need to fly anymore.
1: How are you just telling us that now?
0: I told you before when it happened to us. But that's something. You ain't never felt the power in one of them planes until they put it nose straight up and push the gears forward.
1: Were you holding on tight?
0: There are a lot of people that broke the armrest right off them seats.
1: Oh, my God. I think of all... I've flown a ton. You know that, China and the whole bit. But the worst flight I ever had... I was probably in my 20s, and I was sitting next to this Marine, young Marine, and they come on the air, ladies and gentlemen, we're taking it down. We're like, what? Yeah, we have to, whatever. And there's a bunch of older women sitting around us, and the Marine looks at me, right out loud, he goes, hey, bud, when it's your time, it's your time. I said, I'm not ready. Right? And the women were bawling their eyes out.
0: Really?
1: They were crying. Like, we went straight down. And get to the airport. I get off the plane. No cell phones. I call my mother. I said, I just had a tea time with the Lord. He didn't show up. She's like, do not get back on that plane. I go, I don't have a choice. So I waited around. They fixed the plane. Everybody left. Everybody, you could hear them renting cars that drive. We're in Florida. I was going to, like, Lake City, Florida, maybe. Got back on the plane. There was nobody on the plane. Everybody bailed. I get back on that plane. The Marine gets on there. Same thing, sitting next to me. And the women all get on the plane. They were ready to kill him. They're like, you SOB. We thought we were dying. You were, like, so casual. He goes, hey, when it's your time, it's your time. I said, that was bad. I said,
0: not good.
1: You're a jarhead. Listen, some things you just don't say out loud. Like, you talked us in that we were dying, right? And here we are again. He goes, well, it's not going to happen again. We're safe. I said, okay.
0: How does he know this?
1: I have no idea. Yeah. He was like 22 years old. He was a kid. But he was, funny story, my mother hated flying. Hated it. And she went out to Idaho, see her family, calls me up. She goes, all right, pick me up at the airport. I said, yeah, I'll drive down to Boston. This is back in the 80s.
0: Yeah.
1: So I get a call. She goes, you don't have to go to Boston. I go, why? She goes, I made him turn the plane around on the tarmac. I go, what? She goes, yeah, I had a couple drinks. I got thinking about things. She goes, I made the pilot turn it around, drop me off. I go, now what are you doing? She goes, I'm taking a bus home. I go, from Idaho? She goes, yeah, it's only 50 hours. 50-hour bus trip home because she was afraid to fly.
0: What'd she do? Go up, knock on the door to the pilot and say, hey, turn around.
1: She
0: must have
1: told the stewardesses, turn this freaking plane around. She was pretty stern. I could see it. I flew with her one time in my life. Back then, you could smoke. She was a smoker. Yep. She's in the back of the plane smoking. And the stewardesses are waiting on me hand and foot. She's calling me a young buck. Look at that. Look at all the service you're getting. I go, we're on a friggin' airplane. Like, you think I'm getting priority here? Like, you're back in the back smoking and drinking. Like, oh, my God.
0: Oh.
1: Yep, took the bus home from my home. 50 hours.
0: Turn the plane around.
1: Yeah.
0: I want to go back. Huh.
1: Not even I would ever think it's do something like that.
0: That's funny.
1: A lot of people are afraid to fly. Here's my theory with flying. The pilot doesn't want to die.
0: Right.
1: That's how I looked at it.
0: hey, when it's your time, it's your time, just like the guy said. But
1: that was bad time.
0: What if it's the pilot's time? You ain't got no choice.
1: Oh, my God. Stop it. I'm never going to fly again. All right, listen to the buzz. Rich and Woody, 843-8623.
0: Bam!
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0: Yeah.
1: Welcome back to the bus. Good to be back.
0: So what was the cheapest ticket you could get at the game the other night? $8,000.
1: Was it 8,000?
0: Yeah. Yeah. Million courtside.
1: Everybody who's anybody's at those games.
0: Oh, yeah.
1: How about Trump goes to the game? First sitting president goes to the NBA Finals. Those people stood in line for 4 hours.
0: Yeah.
1: There was no partying around the arena. Totally screwed. If the Knicks would have lost, if they would have gone on to lose this series,
0: yeah,
1: they'll blame Trump. They lost that game.
0: Yeah.
1: 2 hours to get through security to get into the game. Why wouldn't he just stay home? So what'd he say? So I guess they booed the hell out of him. He said it was, I think, really mostly cheers. He's oblivious.
0: Yeah.
1: Mostly cheers. He couldn't hear all the boos. He can only hear the cheers. Amazing. He shouldn't have. New York people were so pissed he went to that game. Oh my God. Like, just ruined. They were up 2-0. He shows up. They lose. And everybody thinks he's going to blow the series for them. Crazy. Taylor Swift's taking it on the chin.
0: Oh, really? Why?
1: Because she went to the Cleveland series.
0: Yeah.
1: And wore a Cavaliers shirt, I believe. Shows up at the Knicks with a Knicks shirt on. They blasted her.
0: Really?
1: Oh, yeah. They're calling her a front runner. I don't know. It's another thing. Stay home. Like, just stay home.
0: Why do you got to wear their shirt? I mean, if you like one team.
1: Travis Kelce's all over it. Like, she got abused. They owe her an apology. All this stuff. He's got one more year left.
0: Oh, really?
1: I think so.
0: He is going to play it?
1: He's going to play.
0: Yeah.
1: So now we got A.J. Brown.
0: Yeah.
1: You guys obviously talked about that. So we have one of the top five receivers in football.
0: Yeah.
1: So where does that put us now with our predictions? Is that worth a couple wins?
0: I think it will help you.
1: It's got to be worth two wins.
0: Two?
1: I think I had him winning 8. I got him winning 10 now with him. They got a tough schedule.
0: Yeah. Playoffs?
1: I mean, everybody makes the playoffs now, so I would think so. Listen, it's going to be a tough road. Brable, he's done. Like that's all blown over now.
0: Yeah.
1: We're back to you know, other things happen in the world. We forget about his little affair with Rossini.
0: Right.
1: So they just finished the spring training, whatever they had. They just wrapped it up. So
0: mini camp.
1: Did you hear how that ended? One of the rookies sacked the quarterback.
0: Oh, yeah.
1: And Vrabel goes, we're done. Like, can you imagine that kid going in the locker room after? Like, everybody's like, what are you doing? Like, this is our franchise player. You're sacking him in practice?
0: That's just like the replacement. When the quarterback's wearing red, that guy drills him.
1: Yeah. That's what
0: red.
1: Happened.
0: You don't.
1: That's what happened.
0: Yeah,
1: they drilled him.
0: Yeah, yeah.
1: But he was after practice. He's out. I think he's just showing everybody he's fine. His contract's coming up next year. He's getting paid next year. What are you paying that guy?
0: Well, he's been to the Super Bowl. Dak had never been, and he's making 60. So
1: he's going to get 50 or 60.
0: Really?
1: 100%. He's our guy.
0: Listen, I don't know if he's our man.
1: I know. I agree.
0: I don't know. He's not going there.
1: He crapped his pants in the Super Bowl.
0: Yeah.
1: He had a great year.
0: Yeah.
1: I'll give him that. But he didn't respond in the Super Bowl. But, so what are there? 30 NFL teams? 30, 32?
0: Yeah.
1: There are literally only 10 good quarterbacks in the whole world. Like, that game is so complicated.
0: Right.
1: And he processes things. Like, that's the most important part. You got to pay him. You got to pay him.
0: I just don't know if he's the man. I'm not convinced. Well,
1: okay. Our problem is we got Brady-itis.
0: No, I get it.
1: Right? We think every quarterback we get is going to be... We compare him to Tom Brady. He's a top 10 quarterback. He's not like top 5. I know they got him up there like 3.
0: Yeah.
1: But he's going to get paid.
0: He's going to get paid. But, you know, I just can't get over, and, you know, they're supposed to know everything. But when the defense is getting in on you that quick in that Super Bowl, why aren't we, like, running some short plays? Why are we looking for 40 yards down the field getting sacked? I mean, this is what I get on. And that's not even his fault. That's coaching.
1: Right. Okay, so talk about coaching. What about the Red Sox?
0: They all got to go.
1: We found out that Cora wasn't the problem. We both wanted him fired.
0: Well, listen...
1: He's going to get hired, Woody.
0: Oh, I get it, and that's fine. That's fine. I think we've moved on from what he was doing. I don't think we trade positions every night. Lefties, righties. We've already proven, like Abreu and them, they can hit lefties. Well, they'd have never got that shot if Cora was coaching.
1: True, yeah.
0: So as far as, you know, that part goes, yeah, we needed to get rid of him to see what these guys can do. As far as winning and losing, it ain't happening. It doesn't matter.
1: I don't have a problem with Cora getting fired because I wanted him fired 2 years ago. The problem is they don't have the players. I don't
0: right.
1: care. I don't care how good of a coach you are. If you don't have... The best coaches have the best players.
0: Yeah.
1: Period.
0: Yeah.
1: They just do in every sport. Like, this guy gets coach of the year. He has the best players. Phil Jackson.
0: Right.
1: Right? It's a great example. Coach Jordan, Coach freaking Shaq, and Kobe, and everybody. He's a great coach because he had the best players.
0: Okay. So, who's the Celtics coach?
1: He sucks. Mazzulla.
0: So Mazzulla had the best players this year?
1: He won coach of the year and he should be fired. He should be fired.
0: I don't get it. Because it's regular season. He weren't even supposed to make the playoffs.
1: Okay.
0: So we went from not making the playoffs to winning the championship to losing to a play-in team.
1: Yeah.
0: And gone.
1: He should be fired. I'm sorry. I'm not a guy who fires coaches. We've been watching this crap for 3 years.
0: Yeah.
1: 3 points.
0: Yeah.
1: 53-pointers a game. Doesn't change his strategy. He had the best... We have the best personnel in the NBA. We're watching the Knicks going to win the freaking NBA championship. They're not better than the Celtics.
0: No.
1: It's not even close.
0: No.
1: We have the best personnel from man to man. On paper, they have the best talent, but they got a guy who's a... I don't even know what he is. Is he a Marine? Is he Army Ranger? Whatever he is, right? He's not a coach. Like, you can... You have... Good coaches adjust.
0: Yes.
1: Right?
0: On the fly.
1: Great example. Spurs up 29. They come down, miss 8 3-pointers in a row. Why in the hell are you shooting 3-pointers with a 20-point lead?
0: Well, you got to beat them by 50.
1: Use the clock.
0: Yeah.
1: Like, come on. Get the ball inside. Get to the foul line. Like, this Joe Mazzulla thing. Can you imagine that, though? Coach of the year and you get fired? Like, he should be. They're going to make some trades.
0: Yeah.
1: So, everybody's on the block but Tatum, right? According to sources.
0: Yeah.
1: We're going to get Giannis.
0: No, I don't want
1: you. I know.
0: That'd be the biggest mistake.
1: I understand
0: I'm saying
1: that.
0: It right now.
1: We're going to get him because we don't want him.
0: Right.
1: Right, we talked Soto. We talked who's the guy for the Dodgers, the best player in baseball?
0: Ohtani.
1: Yeah, we talked Ohtani. We couldn't wait to get him.
0: Yeah.
1: Right. We don't want Giannis. We're gonna end up with him. We are. But they have to burn. They're gonna have to burn the place down to get him. They're gonna have to get rid of.
0: Let me ask you something. Here it is. We got a team. Okay. We got a team that puts up 53-pointers a game. Sometimes we go over that. But yet, we want to take our team and trade for Giannis, who don't even shoot threes. He's under the basket. Why?
1: Hopefully.
0: Right, but why? Why do we want him?
1: Need a big
0: case body. We miss again?
1: We need a big body in the middle.
0: That's brutal.
1: I bet you we end up with Giannis.
0: Oh, I bet we do, but that's the worst mistake. We're going to clean house, and we're going to get him, and that'll be the worst mistake. We're going to end up just like Boston Red Sox.
1: God, I hope not.
0: I'm telling you, take them both and get Cooper Flagg.
1: Get rid of both of them?
0: Yeah. It
1: would be entertaining. I'll give you that. You can't get rid of friggin' both Tatum and Brown.
0: Why?
1: True, we lost in the first round of the playoffs. What's the difference? I never thought of it that way. It's true. Yeah?
0: To me, I would rather keep Brown than Tatum. Just because Brown showed you he goes to the hole. When he's playing his game, everybody's involved going to the hole. I get it. He can't dribble left-handed, dribbles off his foot some. But he also went to the hole. He did bring this team elevated higher than they typically do.
1: He gets people involved.
0: And then when they said, oh, we're going to win the series and added Tatum, we played a different game, and out the door you went.
1: Yeah, true. Take Brad Stevens. I don't know if I'd get rid of both of them, but that might be a little extreme. How about if we got Giannis and Cooper Flagg?
0: Now that could work, simply because he'd use them. I don't think we're going to use Giannis enough to get rid of our whole team. That's why I'm saying it.
1: Yeah. Okay.
0: And he's going to get hurt. Bam!
1: Hey, we're in the home stretch.
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0: heard the construction. They come to the...
1: Did anybody?
0: Really? Yeah. Did anybody call 911? Yeah, I said... Because when I was headed in to break, I looked, my telephone was ringing. I said, that's another car dealership. But it wasn't. It was Enfield Police. It didn't say police department. It just had a number. And that's why I said it was a car dealership.
2: Welcome back to the buzz. So Woody called 911 this week at work and didn't know that he did.
0: I don't know. How's it? Can somebody tell me how that works when your phone's locked or needed? You got to do a square or something, or a fingerprint to get into your phone, but yet when your phone's in your pocket, you call 911.
2: I think I pocket dialed 3 people yesterday. They're not even on my mind. I look down and it says, you called Adam. I'm like, what? Same thing.
0: How's it happen?
2: So what he's talking about, he's trying to buy his bride a used car. So he called one dealership, and all of a sudden everybody knows he wants a used car, and he's getting bombed. It's your phone.
0: Right.
2: You say one thing, this phone is listening. You can't get away with anything. So the cop, you called, pocket dialed 911.
0: Yeah.
2: The guy shows up at the job site.
0: Yeah, they said we could hear saws and stuff, and we knew that this house was being built here. So we decided we'd check. Did somebody call? And I looked at my phone, and I knew that used car place was calling me. I said, is that your number right there? He said, yeah, that's the station. Oh, but it don't give police department or anything like that. That's why I thought it was a used car lot.
2: Oh, so you didn't answer it.
0: Right.
2: So how did it end?
0: He said, okay, no one needs 911. Good enough. Then he walked out.
2: What everybody say to you at work? They give you credit.
0: Are you kidding me? Put your phone on the shelf.
2: You think about the one time you didn't have your phone, though. Your wife got hurt.
0: Yeah.
2: Right?
0: Right.
2: So now you have your phone all the time.
0: Yeah.
2: Oh, man, the technology now is just...
0: And you're right, though. It's like, okay, you go on there. You're interested in a pair of boots. So you go on whatever site looking at a pair of boots. The next thing you know, you go on Facebook or something. There's all these boots right there.
2: So I've been looking up saunas, right? That's my new thing.
0: Yeah.
2: Every sauna company in the world's writing me.
0: Yeah.
2: I bought one.
0: Did you?
2: Yeah. I bought a portable one.
0: How do you heat that?
2: Gets up to... it hasn't come in yet. Maybe it might be a scam because I ordered it like 10 days ago. It's still not here. But it's like a tent. You put it up. It's got the poles. It's a one-man purse, one-man sauna. Gets up to 185 degrees.
0: Is that like yesterday in the sauna? Do you have like a what do you put it? How do you fuel it?
2: It's got a little engine with it. I don't know. The thing only cost me $400. It can't be too extravagant. But yeah, I got a sauna. I miss the sauna. And you know what? I got sick of it. Like, these other guys are trying to sell me one for $9,000. I'm like, Jesus, that's a car. Like, I'm not doing that. So I bought this portable sauna. We'll see. I told my neighbor, I said, you put that sauna together, you can use it anytime you want. So he calls me every day, that sauna come in yet? I said, not yet. I'll let you know. Just like the hot tub, right? Use the hot tub. Same thing. So yeah, so I got a sauna coming. But you know what? It's just the phone is just amazing. Thing like you say something,
0: yeah,
2: comes across your feet. It's insane. All right, don't worry about the horses being blind, just load the wagon. I'll be way better next week, I promise.
0: Oh, we were good.
2: Yeah,
0: we were good.
2: Thank you for listening. We love you guys. We're wrapping up year 19.
0: Shoo,
2: we're gonna get to 20. We're gonna shut it down, kids.
0: We'll see. That's what you say every year.
2: Yeah. All right. Good job. Thank you, everybody. Have a great weekend. Be safe.
0: Over.
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1: No deal. I'm Daria Albinger. Fox News, the war in Iran continues as the U.S. waits on a peace deal with Tehran. Fox's Rich Edson says the sticking point appears to be Iran's nuclear program.
4: American and Iranian officials say they've made significant progress in negotiations on a ceasefire agreement. Senior administration official says the two sides are about 80 to 85% of the way there. Iranian Foreign Minister Abbas Araghchi writes a deal, quote, has never been closer. Pending its finalization, the media should refrain from entering speculation about its content. Specifics are unclear, though a senior administration official suggested an initial phase would extend the ceasefire for 60 days when Iran would reopen the Strait of Hormuz, agree to dismantle its nuclear material and ship it out of the country, and end its support for terrorist groups across the region. If Iran hits certain performance metrics, then it could receive access to billions in frozen assets.
1: Vice President Vance says Iran must first meet its obligations before seeing any economic benefits. Congress left on a week-long break without extending a key intelligence tool. Fox's Chad Pergram is in Washington.
5: Legal authority for the government's foremost intelligence-gathering weapon to foil terrorism, FISA Section 702, expires. There's worry about unprecedented vulnerabilities this summer. A bipartisan coalition tanked an emergency FISA extension in Congress. FISA siphons the calls, emails, and texts of foreign intelligence targets. But a court ruling says the government can still track suspect communications, despite a lapse in the law. However, it's unclear if telecommunications companies will provide digital breadcrumbs to the government, lacking a congressional safeguard. Croner, the FISA expert, says people shouldn't worry now.
1: But intelligence officials say they are worried about tracking because they say FISA goes with all of the existing data. 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
13: Saturday morning, starting off with some clearing, temperatures climb into the 80s, but it won't be as humid, so a more comfortable warmth as we head into our weekend. It'll be a mainly dry day Saturday, lows Saturday night, fall back into the refreshing 50s. On Sunday, still hot, upper 80s to near 90, sunshine gives way to clouds, the chance for rain or some thunderstorms later Sunday night. Cooler temperatures return to start next week. From the Stormwatch 9 Weather Center, I'm meteorologist Jacqueline Thomas.

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6: No firm word yet. I'm Paul Stevens, Fox News. Officials from Iran and the U.S. have reportedly made some progress on coming to a deal to end the conflict in Iran. At the White House with more, Fox's Rich Edson.
7: Senior administration official says the two sides are about 80 to 85% of the way there. Iranian Foreign Minister Abbas Araghchi writes a deal, quote, has never been closer. Pending its finalization, the media should refrain from entering speculation about its content. Specifics are unclear, though a senior administration official suggested an initial phase would extend the ceasefire for 60 days when Iran would reopen the Strait of Hormuz, agree to dismantle its nuclear material and ship it out of the country, and end its support for terrorist groups across the region. If Iran hits certain performance metrics, then it could receive access to billions in frozen assets.
6: Now, that deal could be sealed within days. A ceasefire was agreed to in mid-April, but the two sides have since exchanged intermittent gunfire, with strikes escalating this week, even as diplomacy inched forward. House lawmakers going home this past Thursday for a week-long break, letting a key intelligence tool lapse after FISA Section 702 was not renewed.
8: Both the House and Senate failed to extend a program allowing for the warrantless surveillance of foreign targets after Democrats, like Virginia Senator Mark Warner, said they couldn't abide by the president's housing finance agency director Bill Pulte being selected as director of national intelligence
9: and put a political hack into one of our most critical national security positions.
8: But President Trump then announced he was selecting the U.S. attorney in Manhattan for the role, saying Pulte would only be there temporarily.
10: Running it for a short while we get a very talented person, Jay Clayton, in. As you know, Jay Clayton's an incredible talent.
8: As far as when they could vote again on FISA, the House is not back in session until June 23rd. Jessica Rosenthal, Fox News.
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28: Saturday morning, starting off with some clearing. Temperatures climb into the 80s, but it won't be as humid, so a more comfortable warmth as we head into our weekend. It'll be a mainly dry day Saturday, low Saturday night, fall back into the refreshing 50s. On Sunday, still hot, upper 80s to near 90. Sunshine gives way to clouds, the chance for rain or some thunderstorms later Sunday night. Cooler temperatures return to start next week. From the Stormwatch 9 Weather Center, I'm meteorologist Jacqueline Thomas.

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2: God loves you and has an awesome plan for your life. 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
8: They have a deal for a deal. I'm Daria Albinger, Fox News. President Trump says the framework for a peace agreement with Iran is expected to be signed tomorrow. Fox's Rich Hetson at the White House says the sticking point had been the nuclear program.
9: American and Iranian officials say they've made significant progress in negotiations on a ceasefire agreement. Senior administration official says the two sides are about 80 to 85% of the way there. Iranian Foreign Minister Abbas Araghchi writes a deal, quote, has never been closer. Pending its finalization, the media should refrain from entering speculation about its content. Specifics are unclear, though a senior administration official suggested an initial phase would extend the ceasefire for 60 days when Iran would reopen the Strait of Hormuz, agree to dismantle its nuclear material and ship it out of the country, and end its support for terrorist groups across the region. If Iran hits certain performance metrics, then it could receive access to billions in frozen assets.
8: Vice President Vance emphasizing Iran will meet its obligations before it sees any economic benefits. Team USA won its World Cup opener last night against Paraguay, 4-1.
10: Amazing, spectacular, historic. It's being called the best U.S. men's national soccer team showing at a World Cup ever. And that's because for the first time in history, the U.S. men's national soccer team scored 4 goals in a World Cup match. To put that in perspective, Team USA scored 3 goals total in the last World Cup. Now, last night, Team USA dominated Paraguay 4-1 in Los Angeles, led by Flo Balogun, becoming the first American to score 2 goals in a World Cup match since 1930.
8: Fox's Brian Yenis outside MetLife Stadium, which has been rebranded New York, New Jersey Stadium for the tournament. This, by the way, is the first time the U.S. has hosted a World Cup match since 1994. Next up for the U.S., Australia, next week in Seattle. 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
20: Saturday morning, starting off with some clearing, temperatures climb into the 80s, but it won't be as humid, so a more comfortable warmth as we head into our weekend. It'll be a mainly dry day Saturday, lows Saturday night, fall back into the refreshing 50s. On Sunday, still hot, upper 80s to near 90, sunshine gives way to clouds, the chance for rain or some thunderstorms later Sunday night. Cooler temperatures return to start next week. From the Stormwatch 9 Weather Center, I'm meteorologist Jacqueline Thomas.

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11: You know, you heard Jim Jordan talking a moment ago about the National School Board Association and the efforts to, hurt parents across the country. It was just disgusting at the time, still disgusting in retrospect. And we're now getting some new documents that give us more detail on what exactly was going on. The Biden DOJ was given repeated warnings about this school board memo. This was not some innocent mistake or something. No, the DOJ was a part of an operation to terrorize the nation's parents. And everybody knew it. And you had people in the Justice Department who were screaming about it at the time. Several top law enforcement officials, the New York Post reports, expressed misgivings about the Biden administration Justice Department's notorious October 4th, 2021 memo targeting parents protesting at school board meetings. This, according to new documents, then FBI Deputy Assistant Director Jay Greenberg raised concerns with the DOJ that the department was not on the same page as investigators in the Bureau regarding the memo. Quote, we have some concern with the attached. We'd like additional time to engage with you before this messaging is released, said Greenberg to then DOJ officials Iris Lahn and Kevin Driscoll, October 4th of 2021. Quote, I would ask for any assistance you can provide in helping us get time to find common ground we can all support. Now, it's not fully clear what specific qualms Greenberg had. Emails from the time indicate that they may have had a call. The conservative legal group, America First Legal, got a hold of the documents after a big freedom of information battle with the DOJ. The memo came against the backdrop of parent protests at school board meetings raising frustrations about COVID-19 pandemic policies, classroom instruction of critical race theory, and more. Yeah, you know, how far back have students been set in America by the destructive ideology of the left and those destructive COVID lockdowns? There weren't kids being killed by COVID. That's a myth. That's a lie. That just wasn't happening. Kids were safe. And they should have been in school. And they weren't. The left shut it all down. And they kept them out for a very long period of time. The setbacks were immense. Just ask any parent with a young child. Now older. Can you believe it? 2020, 2021. Years ago now. It's 2026 now. And a lot of the reading, the literacy scores that have been released in the past year, especially during the Biden era, kids can't read. Huge percentages, huge crisis level. Kids can't read. Or if they can, they don't understand what they're reading. You can thank the left, you can thank the government, but you can thank the lockdowns for that. You can thank the National School Board Association for trying to cover it up, for accusing parents of being terrorists, for having concerns about that very thing. You can thank the Biden administration. Of course, I'm not going to thank any of these idiots, but the Biden administration was responsible for this. They plotted to hurt you. You're a terrorist for speaking up. Merrick Garland did that. Merrick Garland, who should spend the rest of his life utterly ashamed of his time as Attorney General of the United States. What an embarrassment to weaponize the government against the people of the country, who raised earnest, constitutionally protected concerns. Merrick Garland, you know, and who everybody was telling us, remember? Oh, this guy's like normal, like he's bipartisan, everybody loves him, all the establishment people love him. You know what? Maybe we don't trust the establishment anymore. Maybe the establishment is just garbage. Maybe that's the answer here. Like a lot of these figures, have you noticed, Jim? Like you get these establishment Republicans, the kind of people are like, I'm okay with Merrick Garland. I bet you, I should probably go back. I should go look at who approved him, who confirmed him. I'm okay with Merrick Garland. He'll be fine. And then he destroys the country. A lot of these same people are giving Trump crap for every nominee he puts forward in the United States. That Bill Pulte, he better stay away from the Director of National Intelligence. Constant nonsense. E.J. Antoni to run the Bureau of Labor Statistics. He should have had that job. Senate Republicans, Lisa Murkowski, Susan Collins, they get in his way. But they're okay with Merrick Garland. They'll screw you over instantly. They don't care. Okay, whatever. He's a tyrannical nut job. That's fine. We'll put him in the job.

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9: Good Thursday morning. Welcome back to Coffee on the Country. I'm your host, Tim Beard.
10: And I am Ken Morse.
9: Are you? Are you sure?
10: Yes.
9: So we decided to do morning shows.
10: This week, yeah.
9: Yeah. I mean, it is a morning show, but like early morning show.
10: Yes, real early.
9: Like 6 a.m.
10: Mm-hmm.
9: Not fun.
10: No. 5 a.m. hurts.
9: Yeah. We're going to have to get back in the gym when I get back from the Dominican.
10: Okay. Something wrong with my shoulder.
9: Still?
10: Yeah, it's weird. I got to get it checked out, unfortunately.
9: Oh, fun.
10: Yeah, you know. Used to heal quicker 10 years ago.
9: Yeah, I noticed that. Like, get out of bed in the morning, wake up, and I'm like, oh, why am I so sore? From doing just like, I don't know, I think basic normal things, like
10: right.
9: Working on my race car or whatever. Just, I mean, I've been in some weird positions because everything's complicated, the, you know.
10: Right.
9: But then I try to think about that. My dad used to be like, well, it's part of getting old. But I'm like, I don't accept that.
10: Yeah.
9: And I don't even know if that means, like, well, I don't accept it, you know, good. You might not accept it, but it's still happening. Or I'd be like, no, I don't accept it, and it's, like, not going to happen, but...
10: Yeah, it keeps happening, unfortunately.
9: Yeah, it just, it's crazy, isn't it?
10: Yeah, just stages.
9: Yeah, I'll be 43, not on the 19th, no, 19th, that's funny. I meant the 20th, that's my birthday, the
10: 20th.
9: I just wrote 19th, because that's when Pastor Sam's going to be leaving the Dominican. He's coming to the Dominican with us this time.
10: Oh, nice.
9: Yeah, so, mission this month is going to be the 14th through the 25th, a lot longer because we're like, huh, or I was trying to figure out what I want to do for my birthday or whatever, and I was like, why don't we just, I'm going to be in Dominican, originally it would be to the 19th, so I'm like, why don't we just stay extra days, celebrate there, and then Andrew's like, all right, so that's what we're going to do.
10: Nice.
9: Should be good.
10: It should be, yeah.
9: I think I'm going to golf, though. I think I'm going to try it again there. I'm wondering, I'm going to ask Pastor Sam if he wants to go or not.
10: Play golf?
9: Yeah,
10: he has been playing, right?
9: Yeah, he likes it.
10: Nice.
9: So, yeah, we'll see if one of those days he wants to go do that. I'm just going to bring him around, because what we want to do is do a big, like, mission there. But in order to do that, I need a translator, because you can't have him preach and then what?
10: Right,
9: might have put in a chat GPT or, you know, in a AI freaking editing thing and translator, and then you know what I'm saying? Like,
10: yeah.
9: So yeah, we got to figure that out at some point soon.
10: I mean, you could put a screen up that automatically translates it.
9: But a lot of people can't read.
10: Oh, okay. So yeah.
9: I learned that when I was I met my friend that sits outside of the grocery store, like working on shoes and stuff, and I went to like message him, put something on my phone, and I put it up to, and he said, he couldn't read it, so I hit play.
10: Right.
9: Well, say it, but if you're preaching that, well, that'll slow it down so much.
10: Oh,
9: that.
10: Oh yeah, yeah.
9: I mean, you'll never get any flow out of that. But yeah, so we're just gonna take him to pass out food to different places, and so my goal is 250
10: people
9: this time.
10: Nice.
9: So we're just gonna keep upping this, and got the roof done.
10: Yes.
9: I actually had some pictures of that. I can't wait to see that, because pictures never do anything justice.
10: Right.
9: Someone will send you a picture, or the guys will send us a picture like, all right, give me a price on this. And I'm like, pictures don't tell you the story.
10: Right.
9: I mean, they say a picture's worth 1,000 words, but seeing it physically with your eyes must be worth 1,000,000 then, because...
10: Well, I was going to say seeing it's at least 10,000, so yeah.
9: It's just, there's just something, it's like when I take, you look at something like, man, I gotta take a picture of this. We were going up through to head at the Michis, so you go up through the mountains, and there's views up there, man, that are just breathtaking, like unbelievable. So I, one with Aris, like taking pictures, and I was like, send them back home and stuff. It just doesn't, oh, that's pretty. I'm like, no, you don't understand. This is just like breathtaking. Wow.
10: Right.
9: This is amazing. Same with Yellowstone. We're in Yellowstone taking pictures of that. They call it the Grand Canyon of Montana.
10: Yeah.
9: It just, the pictures don't do it justice at all.
10: Exactly.
9: And I'm like, is this the same picture from the same place? Like, it just doesn't, it didn't capture the colors right. It didn't, like, it's amazing how that happens.
10: Yeah, I run into that all the time. I take a lot of pictures when I'm in the woods.
9: Yeah.
10: And same thing. I'm like, this was way cooler than it was.
9: At least that's what I thought. And then I got to start. It's June, so now I have to really kick this Christmas thing for the kids down there.
10: Yeah.
9: In the high gear. So if anyone wants to get involved in that, you can reach out to us. Basically, there's roughly, and I say roughly because I don't even know the number, there's 200 kids in that village. And, we figure those kids never had a real Christmas. I mean, not that many people probably have had American Christmases, but they haven't really, like, Christmas there is different than here. And they don't have money for things.
10: Right.
9: So they didn't go out and spend, even hundreds of dollars of money on their kids for Christmas to get them presents and stuff. Like, they ain't got that kind of money.
10: Yeah, it's not like here where everyone's posting their Christmas Eve pictures with the trees overflowing.
9: Yes.
10: Yeah.
9: We already said that happened with the kids, and there's some Christmases I would just be like sick almost to it. I'm just like, it's just not, it's too much.
10: Yes, I've done that way too much.
9: Yeah, done that too many times, and I'm just like, they go through the gifts and time, they're so happy on number one, time to get to number two or number three, and they're forgetting the first things they got, they were so excited about,
10: right,
9: to get to the next thing. And I'm just like, what are we doing here?
10: Yep, been there.
9: Yeah.
10: We had to take a break one time after a couple hours. Yeah, stupid.
9: Holy cow.
10: Stupid.
9: Hours, huh?
10: Yes.
9: How many hours to wrap all that stuff?
10: Oh, I couldn't even tell you.
9: Because you didn't help.
10: Okay, that's probably a little bit true.
9: That's very true for me. Although, Andrea, I tell you straight up, Andrea does, yeah.
10: Yeah, I try to help here and there, but,
9: I'm not great at it. That's always been my excuse anyways.
10: My excuse is I paid for it all.
9: I would not use that excuse personally, so not if I wanted to have a peaceful Christmas.
10: No, yeah, no, I don't, yeah. Not until after.
9: Yeah. Oh, man. So, we really want to do some big thing for these kids for Christmas. We figured like $100 a kid, we could get them something decent, and, so that's what we're gonna. That's what we're gonna do, one way or another. Yeah. It's gonna happen, and so basically, I'll end up going to San Domingo, which is the capital. It's like 2.5 hours roughly from Higüey, Because they keep telling me everything's cheaper there, so I need to actually just go there myself and check this out. I guess, I mean, it makes sense. It's away from the touristy area. It's away from the coast a little bit. Like, it's, yeah, so we'll see. Hopefully. I don't know if things are drastically cheaper, obviously, but.
10: You'd think right at the port would be the cheapest, but.
9: You would think, but there's all the tourists in Punta Cana, right, so.
10: Everything gets marked up. I get it, yes. 100%. Yeah.
9: And that's why all the people that work in Punta Cana, they all live in Igwe. It's the only affordable place.
10: Makes sense.
9: It does. Excuse me. Sorry, guys. Yeah, so if you want to get involved with that, just reach out. And we'd love to partner with anyone on this that wants to help out. And we figure at least 20,000 baht, at least. Yeah. More like 30,000 to make this really happen. Because it's not just presents for each kid. I want to, like, decorate the village a little bit. Like the store we dealt his parents out of there, like decorate that.
10: Right.
9: Let's put like a Christmas tree or something up on the roof. Like there's obviously no pine trees there, but still, like, it's I'm going to Americanize it a little bit, but because I'm American. But,
10: right.
9: But I made this, no, I can't say I made it, ChatGPT made it, but this really cool Christmas poster for it. And it's like Santa. And then I took a picture from one of the missions there. And kind of like, what if they don't know what Santa is? But I was like, "Ah, they'll figure it out."
10: They will by the time you leave.
9: They probably still know. Obviously, like the whole purpose of this is also going to be like, we're going to show you what Christmas is really about,
10: right?
9: You know, but I just feel like it'd be nice to give these kids something that they otherwise wouldn't have,
10: right? Well, new experience.
9: Yeah, I mean, there's things we do in America with our culture that's not necessarily great, like. Taking 2 hours to unwrap all your Christmas presents on the tree. That's not good. But showing them like love and generosity and every kid gets excited about that. Like we pass out like cheap toys.
10: Right.
9: The kids get excited for it. You know? And then it's funny because then you're like, all right, the last time we did the bat and the ball and we did I found rubber snakes and then bubbles. And then you never know what kid's gonna go for what and where we're at. So I'm like, it's funny though, because some of the kids would come up and they wanted a snake, and I was like, this is a little girl that wanted a rubber snake, which most of the time that's not the case, right? They have the bubbles or whatever. But it's just funny because sometimes it's, you know, my little friend now that used to call me Gringo, which used to irritate me, but he doesn't anymore. So I gave him a soccer ball, and he didn't want it. He come back, he's like, go a bat and a ball. And I was like, sure, I just thought it was a better gift, really.
10: Right.
9: Apparently, Dominicans don't care about soccer, so.
10: No, they like baseball.
9: They like baseball.
10: Yes.
9: And I can 100% side with that. I try to catch a baseball, softball game when I'm down there this time.
10: Nice.
9: Yeah. Cause
10: that'd be a good experience, yeah.
9: And they play all the time because
10: that's right.
9: It's not winter. And winter down there is still not winter.
10: Right.
9: It's still, you know, 80.
10: Yeah, nice.
9: Yeah. And then I'm supposed to get the keys to my apartment while I'm there, which has been a complete... word I can't use on the show here, like experience.
10: It's been a whole different type of show.
9: Oh, it's been, yeah, you know, it's been something. So Yudelki's gone twice now for me to get the keys. First time went, and she's like, they didn't even clean this place. Like, they fixed a few things they had to fix, but they didn't clean it. I'm like, I'm not taking an apartment that you wouldn't expect me to leave it dirty.
10: Right.
9: So I was like, no, don't take it. So then the guy finally messed back. He's like, they'll go tomorrow and clean it. Okay. So then I send her there like 5 o'clock that night, and the cleaners were just still there. They apparently probably just got there.
10: Yeah.
9: And then the guy didn't even show up to give the keys. And I was like, what is going on with this? Like, and they already have my 2 months and a half security deposit.
10: Oh, nice. So
9: it's not even like I could be like, you know, I'm done with you people.
10: Right. Yeah.
9: Yeah. And Andrew's like, we just need to get a house. I was like, I said this right from the start.
10: Right.
9: We can buy a house for like $65,000.
10: Oh, that's real good.
9: Yeah.
10: That's way cheaper than what you're paying for rent in today. Yeah.
9: Long term, yeah.
10: Long term, yeah.
9: Investment property.
10: Yeah.
9: Hello. You could do this.
10: Oh, I could.
9: Isn't that crazy, though? 65 grand, you know, it'd be a house or whatever. If you wanted like a condo or something in Punta Cana, it'd be more like 90,000 probably. Some places like 175, but the most expensive places I've seen are like $175,000 compared to here.
10: Yeah.
9: I mean, 10 years ago, $175,000 would get you a lot here, but not anymore.
10: Yeah, it won't get you nothing
9: now. Won't get you a trailer on a lot in a park, probably.
10: Yeah, that's about pretty accurate.
9: Isn't that crazy?
10: Yeah.
9: Some of the places we've been, you know, like this job in Hanover, what he paid and what he's going to be valued at after, I'm just like...
10: It's not even that special, right?
9: It's not special at all.
10: Just a raised ranch.
9: Basic house.
10: Yes.
9: Just in a basic neighborhood.
10: Yeah.
9: Nothing special.
10: No.
9: No. Not on a golf course, not on a waterfront somewhere, not anything.
10: No. I mean, the backyard is the big field there for...
9: Yeah, but...
10: But still, I'm with you.
9: Yeah.
10: The price of living...
9: Wasn't it funny we were talking about taxes and stuff? And I said, well, like, Sunapee, you know, has a lake or whatever. And he's like, well, those... And we're talking about taxes. He's like, well, they have a lake.
10: You're right.
9: I don't have a lake. And I'm like, true, but if you're not on that lake...
10: Right.
9: I mean...
10: It's hard to get access to it.
9: Yeah.
10: Just the way the people are there.
9: Josh was saying they, like, fine you now if you just leave your boat trailer down into the gym parking lot.
10: Oh, probably. Yeah, I could see that.
9: If it's the boat and the trailer, it's fine, but you can't just leave the boat trailer.
10: Right.
9: So they basically want you to walk up the hill. I think it's starting to see, like, they're trying to close that access off so that it's just going to be the people that... Or rich that own property on the lake.
10: They've kind of been doing that for years anyways.
9: Make it their little place.
10: Fish and Game wants to put a public launch in forever, and it gets turned down every time.
9: Every body of water, by law, should have to have a public launch because it's all over our water, not anywhere else.
10: I agree with that. I mean, Leominster, Long Pond, you have to be a resident. Have to be a resident. Which I live there, which is nice. I can go anytime, but I've never understood that. It's kind of...
9: Which, technically, as long as you can get in the water without... touching the land, which is kind of the challenge.
10: Yeah.
9: Because all bodies of water are owned by the state of New Hampshire.
10: Yes.
9: So it's public no matter what. Mm-hmm. But what they do is they just close the access down around it.
10: Right.
9: Which, Sunapee's supposed to be reviewing that whole harbor up there. But if you look at it, like, it makes it tighter, makes it harder to get in it. And just, yeah. There's obviously plans there that eventually, easily in our lifetime, would be like, there's just no access anymore.
10: Exactly. You'll have to know somebody to get on the water.
9: Right. It's hard enough anyways because they put the stupid boat right in the way.
10: Yes.
9: Why don't you flip those and put the boat on the other side, move the other dock over a little bit. Like, there's room there.
10: Right.
9: So that you could get a straight shot. No, instead you have to back off and try to avoid the friggin' boat and then come out. Like.
10: Yep. That's why I never go on Lake Sunapee.
9: I've only gone, like, twice. There's big fish. However... Never caught any.
10: Yeah,
9: they're rock bass is totally taking over.
10: Yes, rock bass is definitely the fish that owns that lake now.
9: Now, correct me if I'm wrong, but aren't you supposed to, when you catch those things, kill them, not put them back in?
10: They actually have derbies on Lake Sun. Yes, to get rid of them.
9: Right, because there's so many of them that
10: they
9: overtake everything.
10: Yep.
9: Have you seen? I don't know if it's a new thing because I don't remember seeing it when I was a kid, but I've caught like rock bass that apparently had spawned somehow with like. Sunfish or bluegill. They look, they're hybrids. They look weird.
10: Yeah.
9: Have you seen any of those?
10: I haven't caught any of those.
9: We've caught, I think I caught some on Perkins, but then Sunapee up in the harbor, like 2 weeks ago when I took Adeline up there, I caught one.
10: Hmm. Interesting.
9: It's like a hybrid.
10: Yeah.
9: Which I don't know how that all works because.
10: Yeah, fish do weird stuff like that. That's how you end up with like tiger trout and yeah.
9: Yeah, isn't that weird? Yeah. Or like there's a Lake Sunapee. Actual trout.
10: Yeah. And it was last in Lake Solitude was the last place to actually have them.
9: Really?
10: Yeah.
9: Which is on top of Mount
10: Sunapee.
9: Sunapee.
10: Yeah. It's not really a lake if you ask me.
9: I've never seen it.
10: Yeah, it's like a... There's a lot of lily pads and...
9: Is there fish in there?
10: I don't know. I've never fished it. Like, how I walk up there, I'm too tired.
9: Yeah, that doesn't sound
10: It's
9: fun.
10: Quite the hike. It's like 2.5 miles or something, and it's up Sunapee.
9: Nah, I'm good.
10: Yeah.
9: I mean, you probably shouldn't be good. You probably should start doing that. They say they don't know how deep that is, right?
10: Yeah, it doesn't look stupid deep to me, though. But who knows? But there's like a cliff face on the backside, which is really cool. And the peak, like the south slope in Sunapee there, the Sun Bowl. You can see that from the bottom, from the lake looking up, you can see the ski lift right there for that.
9: Huh.
10: Yeah.
9: It's weird. It's another whole part they've never even seen any from like any direction.
10: Yeah, you'd have to be up on that Sun Bowl, which is way off from the beaten path.
9: Now you can take. I think they used to. Anyways, you supposed to take the ski lift up that in the summer, right, with a bike, and you could like, mountain bike it down it.
10: Yeah, I don't know. They still do stuff like that. Like there used to be a 3D archery course. Same thing. You'd take the lift up and then shoot your way back down. But I don't know what they allow now. I haven't been there in a while.
9: Wild West. Shoot your way back down.
10: Yeah.
9: People attacking you as you go down. Like, it's a survival thing.
10: All the 3D animals. Yeah. Yeah.
9: That's pretty neat.
10: Like elk and bear and deer and all the stuff.
9: Way back when I got with Andrea, I took the kids. They had mini golf there. I don't know if they do that anymore either.
10: Yeah, I don't know. It's been a while since I've been there in the summer.
9: Yeah. Well, it makes sense to do something with it, right?
10: Yeah. You... A lot of, and the owners of that ski resort also own Chemo and a bunch of other.
9: A ton of them. Colorado.
10: Yeah.
9: You also see they got in trouble?
10: They did.
9: Yeah.
10: No, I didn't.
9: they were charging tax or something that they weren't legally able to do, but they still just kept doing it, and then they got caught.
10: Oh.
9: Which now it almost like seemed like might have put their lease in jeopardy. Because obviously the state owns that mountain.
10: Yes.
9: Taxpayers own it.
10: Yes.
9: But they lease it to them so that it's used for something.
10: Right, brings revenue valuable. To Sunapee and, yeah.
9: Right.
10: Work, employment, all that stuff.
9: Yeah, yeah. I mean, because obviously it's important to have, like, better for them to do that than just to sit there and have nothing happen to
10: it.
9: And obviously the state's not going to open a ski area. And I'm sure they're, like, if you didn't have to make snow, you could make an absolute fortune at a ski area. But making snow has got to be expensive.
10: It is. And they have the best snow.
9: Yeah?
10: Like, yeah, anywhere. By far. It's the nicest place to ski, as far as snow-wise.
9: I've never done downhill skiing.
10: Oh, no?
9: I've done... Well, this is because of my parents were so protective of me, which... Yeah. So, I did cross-country... Like, in school, I used to do winter activity.
10: Yes.
9: Which is great,
10: because yes.
9: There's things you could do that, maybe you don't get to do. Well, I did cross-country skiing, because my parents thought I was... safer. The best part was when we went downhill occasionally, but you ever done that? Cross country?
10: Yeah, a little bit. It's a lot of work.
9: It's good exercise, it's fun, but it's a lot of work.
10: Yeah, downhill's way easier.
9: Yeah. But I don't know. Amelia with snowboards, Adrian's done a little bit, Liddy's done a little bit, Lisi's done a little bit. Amelia's done quite a bit. He come home one day from Sunapee. We're like, what happened to you? He looked like he went 3 rounds with Mike Tyson.
10: Yeah, yeah. That happens when you're learning.
9: He's like, yeah, I went down the half or train park there.
10: Yeah.
9: Apparently landed on his face. It was an icy park. And I was like, dude, like... And yeah, he wasn't gone, like, I don't know, 30 minutes maybe?
10: Oh.
9: I mean, he just got there.
10: Oh,
9: he was his first rip down the mountain.
10: Oh, man.
9: Ugh.
10: Yeah, we come from, Andrea and I, our same side of the family, big ski family.
9: Yeah?
10: Yeah. So my great-grandfather was one of the top, was the first 4 or 5 ski instructors ever in the state of Vermont. And then our grandfather, Junior, who lived with Andrea at the end of his life, he actually got invited to the Olympics for skiing.
9: See, she never tells me any of these things.
10: Yeah.
9: That's crazy.
10: Yeah. And he didn't go because... Back then, you had to work to help support the family as a child.
9: That's crazy.
10: Yeah, yeah, but yeah.
9: That's really amazing.
10: I've seen all the newspaper articles. So we come from that. Like, that's not how I skied. I learned to ski through the school programs because my parents were too poor to ski.
9: Yeah. Well, it was expensive.
10: Yeah, it still is. It's crazy. It's about $300 for a day right now if you got to rent stuff. And
9: that's crazy.
10: Yeah. If you don't have to rent anything, it's like $150, $200. If you don't eat nothing.
9: And the funny thing is, you can technically ski there for free, but you have to walk up the mountain.
10: You can ski any ski mountain for free, yeah.
9: It's the lift that costs the money.
10: It's the lift ticket, yes.
9: That's crazy.
10: Yep.
9: That's stupid money.
10: It's pretty, yeah.
9: But then if you get a season's pass, it's a lot cheaper.
10: I think they're like $1,200, $1,500 right now, maybe a little more.
9: Holy crap.
10: Yeah. I used to buy one for like 500 something bucks midweek pass because when I worked at the paper mill, I had a lot of days off during the week and it's less people. And with that pass, I could ski Sunapee or Stratton or Okemo.
9: All Vail, right?
10: Yeah, all same company, yep.
9: That's crazy money. It's funny, yeah. It's summertime, we're talking about winter skiing. Stuff. It's funny, because Andrew doesn't like winter at all, but your family is, like, skiers in it.
10: Yeah, that's kind of their thing. It was huge in my family when I was little growing up, but...
9: That's crazy. Yeah, I thought about it, and then I thought about this snowboarding thing, because I'm like, I guess the fear I've had with the skiing is, like, one leg goes left, one leg goes right.
10: And it does happen.
9: Yeah.
10: It can happen.
9: Snowboard, nah. But then everyone's like, yeah, it's either face plant or on your butt.
10: Yes.
9: And that hurts, too.
10: Right.
9: And then you can break off, you know.
10: Well, the good thing is the skis release you every time.
9: Right. Snowboard does not.
10: No, you're stuck. And so if you're doing a weird, yeah.
9: I can just see that happening.
10: Yeah, I blew this whole shoulder up a few years ago skiing. 700-foot wall right off the top. Didn't slow down or nothing. I was in Okemo. Yeah, crazy. And last run of the day, but it's always the last run of the day. They say. But yeah, we're getting done. I got up and skied off the mountain. The bone was sticking into my jacket. Yeah. And then I called Tara. I was like, hey, meet me at Valley. I was at Okemo. I was like, I definitely blew up my shoulder. So, yep.
9: Yeehaw.
10: Yeah.
9: Maybe that's the issues with your shoulder you talked about earlier. It's got a previous injury going on.
10: I didn't even think about that. Nah, this is a muscle injury. I don't know what I think I did it at the gym, honestly.
9: It's a good excuse not to go.
10: Well, I'll still go.
9: We just have to be careful. Well, I hurt my knee. I went to the doctor finally because I was just like, I don't know what's going on. It's like, it totally feels muscular anyways, but she called it a quad tendon stretch tear or something. I don't know.
10: Oh.
9: She just said it'll get better. It's not like a huge thing.
10: It's time. That's what I think is going on.
9: It was that leg day.
10: Oh, yeah.
9: I know it was because when I did it, it kind of felt a little weird after. But then it kind of got worse. And she's like, it's kind of weird because normally when you do those things, it's both.
10: Right.
9: Because you're using both. She said it must have been like a little
10: extra push.
9: Weird with my foot or something. Yeah.
10: Yeah. The only thing I can think of, because what it is, like when I go too far back with my arm, and the exercise machines are too far back from my arms.
9: They're weird. You got to reach really, like,
10: and
9: reach
10: I think
9: back.
10: I pulled something right. Yeah.
9: So I wasn't even doing it. I was just trying to prepare to do it.
10: Yeah.
9: So this tells you the dangers of exercising.
10: Stay away.
9: No one gets hurt going to McDonald's.
10: They sure don't.
9: Oh, wait, you know, they burnt themselves on coffee.
10: Yeah,
9: shoot,
10: yeah.
9: And now I got to have a label that says, caution, this may be hot. You think?
10: Oh, man.
9: So this Saturday, I'm in Adnott Park. We talked about this on Monday's show. 2 to 5, they're doing music and preaching. This is the kingdom of the counties.
10: Yeah, street preaching. I like it.
9: Yeah, seems pretty interesting.
10: I think it's a great way to draw people into your church, too.
9: Yeah, absolutely.
10: Like,
9: the churches don't do enough of these types of things.
10: Right.
9: And that's the thing. Before all this welfare stuff, you know, churches used to be the place you went to for help.
10: Yes.
9: If, you know, you're struggling with whatever.
10: Rent or clothes.
9: Yes.
10: Or,
9: go to your local church.
10: Yeah.
9: Well, then the government, you know, has to step in and be everyone's daddy.
10: We got you.
9: We got you. And now look at where we are in society.
10: We just charge everyone else for it.
9: True story. And then we just all pay for it.
10: Right.
9: And then it shows no accountability for anyone.
10: Right.
9: Or anything, rather.
10: Yeah.
9: So, 2 to 5. It's supposed to be nice. Hopefully it continues that way.
10: Yeah.
9: It's supposed to be like 90-something. Mid-90s. 92, 93.
10: Yeah, it's going to be a whole... Because I'm going to do the blessing of the bikes and... Goshen on Saturday.
9: Nice. I saw that.
10: And then I'll probably ride over to this thing.
9: That'll be fun.
10: Yeah.
9: I'm supposed to race.
10: Yes. So.
9: I just gotta get my car together. I was talking to my buddy, though, and he's like, it's like, it gets depressing in some ways. Like, it's like, how much money do you want to put in that car? Because it's just like an old

0: the guy's going to be in, yeah. I sent him pictures of the car all ripped apart. The motor's like half out at this point.
1: Oh.
0: My buddy said he had a motor I can put in it, so I'm going to do that because it wasn't running quite right.
1: Right.
0: So I'm going to do that, and then I'm just going to try to, I think for now I'm just going to just mess, like, run the shocks and springs I have. I am going to change a couple of springs that the rates aren't right, but that's pretty cheap. And those are something you can use on something else. But,
1: right.
0: Yeah, but he thinks it's too much rear steer in it. That's why the back end wants to pass me so easily. So I'm hoping I can just straighten rear end. And then,
1: right.
0: Hopefully. That's the plan anyways. So
1: get a more center line, in line.
0: Yeah.
1: Yeah.
0: And then on Sunday I leave for the DR. So then I don't have to worry about it for a couple weeks.
1: You need to put a track right out back.
0: That's what Corey said.
1: I'm telling you.
0: He's like, you got the equipment. And you got the space. I was like, let's do it. You know how much fun it would be if we had go-karts we can hammer around and stuff?
1: Oh, I'm with you.
0: Crappy enduro kind
1: of
0: cars.
1: Well, yeah, all of them. I'm just saying. Well, and you could practice, know where your car is before you ever get out there.
0: It's big enough to put a quarter mile in, too.
1: Absolutely. I'm telling you. I'm telling you.
0: My neighbors would be like, what is that? Yeah. Sand.
1: Yeah.
0: This is the United States of America.
1: Yeah.
0: You're free to go back to your house and stay
1: right,
0: there.
1: Right.
0: Anyways, back to
1: yeah.
0: Kingdom of the Counties. To the counties. Yeah, check it out. I don't know if they've got like, yeah, they got music and preaching, so I don't know.
1: Yeah, hopefully they got some vendors and stuff.
0: That's what they should do, yes.
1: Yeah, if not, we should help them out in the future.
0: Make it like a little fair thing.
1: Yeah.
0: You got to do something to bring it in. Like people
1: yes.
0: in. It doesn't matter what it is.
1: Yep.
0: Even the racetrack. Like Claremont, I was saying this, like, first of all, if you just charge by the carload, and if you actually sold the food yourself and didn't sub it out.
1: Right.
0: Or at least you could sub it out, but just take a percentage.
1: Something, right.
0: Something that
1: right.
0: makes it worth your while.
1: Right.
0: You make your money on the food.
1: Yes.
0: Look at Fenway Park, dude.
1: Hmm.
0: Do you think you're not making money when a hot dog's $8 and, you know, chicken sandwich or whatever gets, you know, 14, 15
1: yeah,
0: bucks?
1: Yeah, it's pretty
0: whatever.
1: Crazy, yeah.
0: It's like numbers. It's stupid.
1: Yeah, same thing with the ski. Mount Sunday, you buy a cheeseburger and it's worse than the gas station. It's $12.
0: Yes.
1: Like, it's like $60 dip. Burger, fries, and a drink. And I'm like, what?
0: But people do it.
1: Yeah, well, yeah, most do.
0: And it's like the same thing. Like, if you brought in, like, for instance, Claremont doesn't have many restaurants, really.
1: Right.
0: There's a few, right? Obviously, more breakfast places than anything. But so, if you brought a place in, like a vending place that had really good food.
1: Yes.
0: Now people are going to come just because they want that. And then if they can get in for $20 for a carload of people.
1: Right.
0: Now it's affordable, too.
1: Right. You fill the parking lot.
0: Yes. Same thing. Okay. Another week. Have that fair. You know how they always have the amusement park stuff come in?
1: Yeah.
0: You have a huge parking lot. Set up a couple of those.
1: Right there.
0: And even that you could charge a couple bucks for.
1: Oh, I agree.
0: Just do it cheaper than... Just, you know what I'm saying? You just make it an attraction. And then, wow, I'm going to check the racing out while I'm here. And then,
1: right.
0: Like, racing's fun. People like watching racing.
1: Oh, we should do this more often.
0: Yes.
1: Yeah, I'm with you.
0: It's about making it affordable. But too many people think, well, I got to bank this huge payment for this, so if... You know, I got to charge more money to make this.
1: Right.
0: They have the wrong concept. Is actually charging less, more people are going to come. You're actually going to make more money in the end.
1: You are, yes.
0: But everyone wants to make their money on the first.
1: Yeah.
0: Who was I talking to? Oh, was that Alan Hammond, I think I was talking. Yeah, I was talking to him about it. Too many people in business, the first 2 or 3 years in business, I think that's it, man. I'm going to make all my money right then and there. Mm-hmm. And then we're going to be good. No, you're going to spend years. You might spend 5 years in business before you actually start to be like, okay. Now I can start to enjoy the fruits of my labor.
1: Right.
0: And actually start, you know, it was actually Scott Hinckley. That's who I was talking to.
1: Yeah, and you can start, you can look at, fast nickels are better than slow dimes.
0: Yeah.
1: I'm telling you, it's a business principle that all the wealthy people use. Mm-hmm.
0: But it's a process, right? You just can't jump into it.
1: Right.
0: Like, hey, I've had this business for 2 months.
1: Right.
0: And now I'm going to buy brand new campers and all these different things. You sure you could do that? You're going to go out of business, dude.
1: Well, that's why like 85% of people go out of business in the first 5 years.
0: Yes.
1: Because they, yes.
0: It takes time.
1: Yes. You got to build a foundation. Build the foundation and then you can do all the things you want to do and it doesn't hurt you.
0: Yes.
1: Yeah, I'm with you.
0: You can't. It's great, and you want to do these things. You have, obviously, the purpose of being in business is to make money.
1: Yes.
0: It's not just to employ people.
1: Mm-hmm.
0: That's not, we're not the government.
1: Right.

0: Right.
1: Make money, but at the end of the day, you have to still keep that foundation.
0: Yes.
1: You know, I love what people say, must be nice.
0: Yeah.
1: It's my favorite thing to hear from people.
0: It sure is.
1: And I'm like, you have no clue the concept of what it actually requires.
0: No.
1: Of any person to actually make that work. So any business you've seen that's been in business for any period of time, longer than, you know, 10 years.
0: Right.
1: You don't understand the sacrifice these people make.
0: Yeah, well, they see 10 years later or 20 years later,
1: yeah,
0: and you're doing the mission trips and you're living a good life. They see that, but they don't see the 18 years underneath to build that.
1: Correct.
0: All the stuff that went wrong, all the... Yeah, they...
1: I hear from people all the time now. It's like, oh, you're not on vacation? No, yeah. I'm going next week.
0: Right.
1: Oh, well, and it's not vacation. Well, I mean, it is in some ways, trust me. And for me, like, physically and mentally being there, it's a vacation. Cause,
0: right.
1: Yeah, it's... I work harder there most of the time because we're...
0: Doing different... Right.
1: Lots of stuff. Yes. Nonstop.
0: Yeah.
1: It's... Everything takes time, just like it does here. Like, go get food, bring it in, you know, the whole thing. But yeah, that didn't just happen overnight.
0: That's where, yes.
1: That, like, and that's me giving back. You know, yeah. I could take my family on vacations. I could go anywhere I wanted.
0: Enjoy yourself.
1: And enjoy
0: yes.
1: myself.
0: Yes.
1: For the money we spend on these missions, like, yeah, I could.
0: Oh, you could have a beautiful vacation every month of the year.
1: Yeah.
0: I could
1: buy that Dodge Viper I've always wanted.
0: Right.
1: But you know what? What value is that? That's giving nothing back to God.
0: Right.
1: That's just about me. And it's not about me.
0: I mean, you could really just give the 10% and go do you too, but that's not who you are.
1: That's not me either.
0: That's not what God called you for.
1: Right.
0: So there's a difference there.
1: There is. And so that's the whole thing. Like, no, I'm going to go do these things because just to see people. Like, to now, like, when I go there and, like, I see Rosa or... Seeing the guy outside of the Iberia,
0: yeah,
1: the supermarket, like that right there is more valuable than anything that anyone could ever give you,
0: right?
1: Any experience you ever could have, like the hug that dude gave me was just like amazing. Right. And what did I do? All I ever did to that man in his life was came up to him and said, "Can I pray for you?" And then I gave him like $50 or something like that,
0: right?
1: Because you know he sits there all day long trying to make money,
0: right?
1: And $50 ain't much money.
0: No, not to us.
1: Even then it's not, like, it's just
0: right even it, there yeah yeah yeah not, overall like, right
1: overall it's not a huge thing. And but it was an impact,
0: right?
1: We're the whole purpose of our lives is to have impacts on people in a positive way,
0: right?
1: Not just be out there, you know, having negative impacts on everyone
0: or just existing
1: or just existing. It's yeah. not like all these people that just they don't amount to anything in life because they just figured, well, this is it, right? Go to work every day, do this little bit here. That's it. That's not life.
0: No,
1: that's not living life.
0: No.
1: And you're going to look back at some point in your life when you're like, all right, now I'm 65 years old. Whatever your situation is, like, man, I should have done this. I should have done that. Like, no, just do it.
0: Yeah, my greatest fear is regret.
1: Yes.
0: And it's because my family on my other side owned a bunch of nursing homes. The Waterman homes all through Claremont, Newport, they had a bunch of them. And I grew up in the summer times having to work there. And I like to talk to people, so I didn't really work as much. But
1: yeah.
0: I chatted with the old people a lot, and the number one thing was their regrets. And they were out of time to change any of them. Mm-hmm. And that hit me at a very young age. I was like, ooh, I don't want to do that.
1: Don't live your life with regrets. Just enjoy life. Your whole purpose of life is to serve people.
0: Yes.
1: And the more you serve people, the happier and the better your life will be.
0: Yeah, moments. Create moments.
1: Also remember, like, even if you are in the nursing home, listen, if you're still breathing, God still has a plan for you.
0: Yes.
1: It's never too late. That's the whole concept the devil loves to tell you. That it's too late now.
0: Right.
1: You can't do this. Oh, you're too old. You're too this. You always notice that, though. You're always too old or too young. You're always too this or too that.
0: Well, yeah, that's the excuse that almost everyone, that's the devil.
1: Yes.
0: I agree. It's always like, I'll do this when the economy does this, or I'll do this when I'm in a better position, and then you never do it.
1: No. And then it's too late.
0: Yes.
1: You know, I mean, sure, if you're 80 years old, you're probably not going to go ski down a mountain.
0: Right.
1: Unless you're in a great shape, right?
0: Right.
1: If you're in a nursing home, you're in 80 years old, you're probably not
0: going to do that. You're not in great shape.
1: There might be something else.
0: Right.
1: Like, God, like I said, if you're on this side of the earth, you're... you're doing good. God has some plan for you.
0: Well, you could bring God to all the residents. There's a lot of things you could do at that point.
1: And the Bible says what you do for others, he'll do for you.
0: Yes.
1: So, think these things through. All right, I want to play this clip right here.
2: And God said, whom shall I send? Who will go for us? And I said, here am I. For those who wait on the Lord, he will renew their strength. They will mount up with wings like eagles. They will run and not be weary. They will walk and not faint. The grass withereth, the flower fadeth, but the word of our God shall stand forever. The mustard seed is the smallest seed of all herbs, but yields the biggest tree. So too is our faith. A small amount of faith can move a large mountain.
1: I love that dude. Bryce Mitchell is a UFC fighter.
0: Yes.
1: He was the one time that said, Trump, if you're having any issues or whatever, he was going to come up to Washington and take care of it for him.
0: Yeah.
1: He also is a guy that sat in a press conference, maybe after a fight or going into a fight or with three nails, and just talked about Jesus.
0: Yes.
1: Like,
0: I'm very aware of Bryce Mitchell.
1: All right. Good. You know more about him probably than I do. This is good.
0: Yeah.
1: Here's the thing. It's Ari's irritated me with many celebrity, like, I consider him a celebrity, right?
0: Yeah.
1: He's a fighter.
0: Yes.
1: But he has celebrity status.
0: He's pretty famous.
1: He's known, right? He's not, like, huge known, but he has a platform. That really should be what we
0: should. He went undefeated until he fought Ilya, who's actually fighting on the White House card this next weekend.
1: Interesting.
0: Yeah, they were both undefeated when they fought, but Ilya's an animal. But anyways, yes, Bryce is I love his testimony to Jesus every time. There's actually half the fighters are like that.
1: Yeah.
0: And Dana used to get mad at them.
1: Yes.
0: He'd be like, no one cares about why you even talking about, but actually people do care. Those are the fighters I like the best.
1: This is what got me. And I remember, so I was at Saratoga Springs. I don't remember the name of the place. The music place.
0: Yeah.
1: I don't know the name for it.
0: I don't either.
1: But it's in Saratoga Springs, New York. So anyways, went there with Emilio to see Hardy, like 2 years ago, I think it was. Maybe 3 years ago now. And nice place. It's like 25,000 people there, whatever. Hardy's like a big mix of country, but also like rock, hard rock, even some of it.
0: Right.
1: So he does a great concert. You have all these people there. And I was like, what a missed opportunity, because I feel like he's a Christian. I mean, he's not like this guy a Christian, but I'm like, you realize that even these people, all these people here, if he did an altar call, at least half of those people, just because they love and respect him so much, and they just, that's what they do. A lot of people just love music, right? And they really get into it. Me, I'm not that person, but do you realize at least half these people, which would be like 12,000 people, would have gave their lives to the Lord if you did an altar call? Why? Because you said it.
0: Right, right.
1: Because if you said anything, they would follow you.
0: Right.
1: And it's like, all the people, these platforms they have, and it's like, Lord, give me a platform like that, because that's what I'm going to do. Like,
0: right.
1: Like I joked about it last show. I was like, all right, listen, Lord, get me in the top three. That's when I can talk about you to all these people.
0: Right, right.
1: But I have to get on the top three to make that happen, right? And but you take your platform. Like, we have this platform.
0: Yes.
1: And so we try to utilize it the most we can, because that's what's important. But so many people have a platform, and they use it for their own good.
0: Yes.
1: It's about themselves. It's about raising money for themselves. Or,
0: right.
1: You know, you see all these different things. Like I like Mr. Beast. I do. And he is a Christian. But his friend, I don't remember the kid's name, Chandler, actually is the real big, huge Christian on that show, on his thing. But he went from nothing, this YouTuber, he's got to be a billionaire.
0: He's got to be close.
1: He's got to be really close, because he gives away money like crazy.
0: Right.
1: But that's a platform.
0: Yes.
1: Like, you've been given a platform for a reason. But most people don't use that platform for the right reason.
0: Right.
1: It's just more about themselves.
0: Or their charity.
1: Or their charity. But most of their charities somehow still end back up in their pocket.
0: Right, right.
1: And it's like, why? Like, all the good that you could do.
0: Yes.
1: Like, the purpose of life is to serve other people.
0: Yes. That's why I like, I can't even think of his name now. Singer just started preaching all the stuff. Big tattoo face guy.
1: country? Or?
0: Yeah, he's country-ish. Super famous. Spoke at the wars. Praised Jesus. Now, yeah, we're both drawing blanks now, but...
1: Brantley Gilbert? No.
0: No, he... This guy's, no, no. Probably more famous. If I'm here.
1: Oh, Jelly Roll.
0: Yes, there you go.
1: That's because he's... Yeah, country's a new thing for him, but yeah.
0: Yes, yeah. Yeah, yes. I was probably staring you in the wrong direction, but yeah, he's kind of everywhere. Yeah.
1: Jelly Roll.
0: Yeah, yeah, Jelly Roll.
1: That, yeah, that's taking a platform.
0: I'm just saying, I'm glad if they all did that.
1: Yes, where would we be in this world right now?
0: The society.
1: All these people have these massive platforms.
0: Yes.
1: Actually, see, I'm going to take this platform and use it for good.
0: Yep.
1: Not be just about me.
0: Right.
1: But I'm going to make it for good. Because the thing is, like, all these things, they have this concept of, okay, they're going to come here, these people are going to enjoy themselves, forget about real life for a while. But you're missing the whole point, because you could teach these people that real life doesn't have to be like their life is right now.
0: Right.
1: It's not all this struggle and all this disappointment and all this stuff. That's not life. Jesus changes all that stuff for you.
0: Yeah, when the Eagles beat the Patriots in the Super Bowl a few years ago, I actually thought the Eagles were going to win because the backup quarterback there was so Christian, like all about God. I was like, oh, that's good. That's powerful in itself. And they just dominated. They did, like, yeah. So there's power in that.
1: There is. And then they usually, like, they'll win and then they, like, destroy stuff in their city.
0: Yeah, yeah, that's the people being silly.
1: Yes. Like, perhaps it's a good time. We're just like, burning cars down, yeah, and flipping over police cruisers and stuff. Like, what?
0: Yeah, I've never even understood that myself. Like, that's fun to you? Like,
1: I mean, breaking stuff can be fun, but
0: yeah,
1: you're celebrating something that you just won.
0: Right.
1: You're not angry. Now, no. If you lost,
0: you're right.
1: You know, flip over their tour bus or whatever. The Patriots had a walk home today because someone destroyed their bus after losing the, you know, 15-point lead they had or whatever.
0: Right.
1: The purpose is just to serve.
0: That, I mean, that is, it's spoken a lot about in the Bible.
1: Like, if there's anything that you could ever learn from the show besides to follow Jesus, it's to serve people.
0: Yes.
1: There's nothing, and if you don't even believe, I'm telling you, if you start to serve people, you'll start to see real quick, like, whoa, just serve people.
0: No, I say it all the time, even if you don't believe, just follow, the principles alone will lead you.
1: Yes.
0: Get you pretty far.
1: Lead you there anyways, but.
0: Yes.
1: But, like, that's the whole purpose of life. It's just to help other people.
0: Right, the whole design.
1: And you'd be like, well, I can't do that. I barely can get by now. Well, here's the thing. That's the trick, and that's the deception from the devil. It's like, actually, no, if you start to do more now.
0: You can hold the door for someone.
1: You can do that. Smile.
0: Serving. There's so many ways to serve, so.
1: Do you know how many times I've held the door from someone, and they just walk through, and they don't say anything? And I'm like, I really want to slam this door in your face. What's a simple gesture? Like, thank you.
0: Right. My kids do it. I celebrate them like they won the Nobel Peace Prize.
1: Right, because you're trying to get that in their head, right, that, like, this is what you do.
0: Right.
1: Like, you shouldn't, you're not out there to do things for other people just to feel good about yourself. Like,
0: right.
1: A lot of people do that, right? No, just literally do it for other people.
0: And you'll feel good in return.
1: And you'll feel, that will feel better than, yes, all right, I'm going to go do this because I know the reaction this person's going to get. No, go do it because you really want to do it. And then sometimes you're going to get a reaction like, thank you so much. Or you'll change people's lives, the simplest things. You don't even understand.
0: Yes, and you don't even know you're doing it sometimes.
1: Yes.
0: Yeah.
1: Yeah, I've had people come up to me like, you know, you're doing this or that. Like, you don't understand the impact it's had on my life. And I'm just like, blown away by it, because I'm like, really? It doesn't seem like, you know, it doesn't seem like anything to me.
0: Right.
1: But people will say that, and it's like, just go serve other people.
0: Yeah. I've gotten so many messages over the years of things, because I try to be positive for the most part.
1: Mm-hmm.
0: And they're just like, yeah, you just, the impact you have. And I don't even see it.
1: Yeah, we never do.
0: Right. Like, it always catches, like you just said, it always catches me off guard. Mm-hmm. I'm like, oh, that's crazy. Like
1: the concept of feeding 200 people, still, it doesn't.
0: That's a lot.
1: Man. It's now just a thing that I do that doesn't, it's weird.
0: I feed six. It's a lot.
1: Feeding these kids. Yeah. I was like,
0: I couldn't add 200 to my plate.
1: Yeah.
0: Well, I could. God would find a way for sure, but yeah.
1: But you always can, like, supposed to be like, I can't feed 200 people. You could feed one.
0: Yeah, that's all right.
1: $25 you feed a family in the Dominican.
0: Right. Yeah, that's pretty good.
1: But it costs nothing to open a door and hold it for someone.
0: Nothing, right.
1: It costs nothing to say have a good day.
0: Smile. Yeah.
1: You know how many times, like, cashiers, just you could just tell, like, they're having a rough day.
0: Right.
1: Because let's face it, customer service is a tough business.
0: It sure is.
1: And any sort of stores like that, you know, something goes wrong, whatever. It's like you're having an interaction with someone. You have an opportunity to make that day better. And it could be simple as, like, hey, I hope you have a good day or a better right. day or whatever. Because people just don't do that anymore.
0: Right.
1: You go down south, you see it a little more. People are a little more friendly and nice up here in the Northeast. We tend to just kind of look down and don't, like, say hi to someone. Shake their hand.
0: Yep.
1: Hold the door for them.
0: Anything.
1: Have a good day.
0: Right.
1: Whatever it is.
0: Yep.
1: Like, the impact you have on someone's life is huge. But it seems like, well, that's just simple. That's just dumb. Like, saying good morning to someone's going to, you know, impact their life. You don't know. They could plan on taking their life that day.
0: That smile could have been the...
1: Yes.
0: Yeah, could have saved, literally.
1: Because that human reaction is that one thing that they needed. That, right. that interaction with someone was what they needed that day. And they haven't been getting that.
0: Well, they could be planning to do something really great. Yeah.
1: Yes.
0: Yeah, I'm just...
1: Yeah. Because they've given up on all hope that there's just no hope out there.
0: Right, there's no humanity left.
1: And there? So... That smile, that wave, that thank you, that whatever, could be the difference in someone's life.
0: Absolutely.
1: It's like, take it. All right, another one.
3: You don't even realize how many times angelic beings have interacted with your life, given you words of instruction, protected you in car accidents. Bullets could have killed some of you and still alive. Some of you should have been in a box. But you're only alive because of the intervention of some angelic being in your life. Man, I think about times God intervened in my life, even before I was saved, man. Man, when a friend and I drove off a cliff drunk on our way to a gunfight in Durham, North Carolina. Trunk full of guns, straight off a cliff to the bottom of the ravine, walk out without a scratch. The Lord knowing that this day will come for me when I'll be serving him right here. Man, he held me as the car toppled down that ravine all the way to the bottom to make sure I did not die before my time. Oh my. You can look over your shoulder and see how many times, man, angelic beings have intervened in your life. You was in a car crash and the angel held you to the seat that you didn't fly through a windshield. Is anybody thankful for the intervention of God in your life? Now look at me. Do you think God would go through all of that to assign angels to his church if you was not valuable to him?
1: He's so amazing.
0: Yeah, so good.
1: But the thing is that, like, you could be that angel for someone that one day.
0: Yes.
1: When they're going to take their life because they just lost all hope, and you held the door and say, hey, I hope you have a good day.
0: Right.
1: Maybe smile at somebody. These simple little things.
0: Yeah, changes someone's whole life.
1: Yeah, I'm pretty sure. There was another story I heard. I don't know. Maybe it was his. But going to, yeah, maybe it was his. It went down a cliff.
0: Yeah.
1: And he said, I could feel God holding me. And he got out uninjured. And so that's crazy. You can say it's crazy all day long, but it happened.
0: Yeah, I seen it when I worked at the paper mill. The backside's a big ledge, and there's a street. I can't remember the name of it. But anyways, these two kids stole a truck and were out running the stadies, and they drove off the top, cut a tree in half, drove off the top, and it's got to be a 30-plus foot drop to the river, nose first right into the river. Didn't get hurt. They got out one, swam across the river, the other one.
1: Crazy.
0: Yeah.
1: God's not done with you until you're not breathing.
0: They're so young. They're like 14, 15. You've already seen.
1: Okay, they're just having fun. Then there's that. It's just a new level. It's not good.
0: I'm just saying God was like, hey, wait a minute. Like, because that could have turned out way different. Like, yeah, lucky.
1: You just don't understand the impact that you can have on other people's lives by just doing simple
0: things. Yes.
1: Simple. Like, every day you should wake up, all right, how can I serve someone today? Simple.
0: Yes.
1: I'm not saying you need to go serve food at a food pantry. I'm telling you should, because I'm telling you the feeling you get out of that.
0: Right.
1: One of the things I learned the most powerful things I think I've ever learned is perspective. So don't always judge it from your perspective.
0: Right.
1: Get in their shoes. And to go, like, in the Dominican and passing out food and seeing it from that perspective.
0: Right.
1: It'll change your life.
0: Yes.
1: Like, and you can do that here. There's no, we always have excuses, right? Oh, I can't afford to go to the Dominican. Okay, then go to the Claremont Food Pantry.
0: Yeah, anywhere.
1: Go just walk and find homeless people, because there's lots of them.
0: Yeah, I can take you to the places.
1: Yeah. And then suddenly the things that you thought and you said that you're like, whoa, it changes.
0: Right.
1: Because now suddenly I just want to serve people, because that's what God wants me to do, is serve people. And
0: I mean, it's super uncomfortable. So Claremont, there's a whole community of homeless people on this section of railroad track. Maybe what happened, I don't know, with the train accident.
1: Yeah, I don't know either.
0: But when you're walking out there, you're skeptical of them. You feel uneasy. But here's the thing, they're the same way.
1: Right.
0: Right.
1: Perspective.
0: Like, yes.
1: Right?
0: They're like, what's this? Like, they gotta kick me out, but, you know. So if you just go and sit with them, show some kindness.
1: And everybody has a story.
0: Yes.
1: Everybody has a story of what happened to them in their life. And it's usually some sort of trauma, some sort of thing that's happened that's made that person who they are today. Yeah.
0: Or if you live in a neighborhood where there's an elderly woman or man and you see the lawn starting to grow too high or whatever. Just offer to go more, like this little thing.
1: I'm telling you right now, you start doing things like that for people, you'll see your life go from whatever it is now to out of this world.
0: God will keep blessing
1: you. God will bless you.
0: Yes.
1: And you can say, well, I don't believe in God, and he'll still keep blessing you.
0: Yeah, he does. The principles work.
1: Because his word is his word, and his promises are his promises.
0: And it's so powerful that, you'll get there either way, but he is so powerful that if you just follow the principles and say, I don't believe, you still find
1: God every time.
0: Yeah, the success, the blessings.
1: Every time science tries to disprove God, it just proves him. It proves it more.
0: Right.
1: Like laminate, whatever, is the structure which holds every cell together in your body.
0: Okay.
1: And it's shaped like a cross.
0: Right. So
1: you couldn't make this up.
0: Right.
1: It's not possible. The amount of things, it's impossible. Right. Like, to the umpteenth power of impossibility of these things.
0: I agree. I mean, again, I come back to the simple things of there's no. Life can only be created by life.
1: Right.
0: So the only way we could be here is a life had to create us. You can't get nothing from nothing.
1: No.
0: Just doesn't happen. There's no magic spark or whatever.
1: You know what's crazy, though, about that magic spark is at the point of conception, there's like a big bang.
0: Yeah.
1: They've shown it now on a microscope. And because, you know, this whole big bang theory, that's how we were created, right? It was just a big bang. We actually were. But it was God, and it was at the point of conception. It wasn't the whole universe. But it's amazing that, like, really? You can't just... This doesn't just happen. Life's way too perfect.
0: Right.
1: Every little thing, your body just heals. You get a cut, and it takes a few days, but then, boom, it heals.
0: Yeah, I mean, the human... Just to be a human... Yeah, the odds are, like, one in something billion. Like, it's crazy.
1: Right. Like, all the prophecies in the Bible that have come true.
0: Right.
1: Impossible for it to not... 66 books, different writers through 1,500 years.
0: Yeah.
1: Impossible.
0: Right, for it all, right.
1: But all of it still.
0: Meshes perfect. Everything
1: perfectly.
0: Works. Yes.
1: But tell me, there's no God. I don't believe in that. That's just crazy. No. You might be crazy.
0: Well, it's because they love themselves too much.
1: Yes, they could never accept that there was something greater than them in this universe.
0: Yeah. That's where people get mixed up. They feel like it's their lives, and it's really not ours.
1: No.
0: It's ours to serve.
1: Serve others.
0: Right.
1: But I'm telling you, the reward in serving others will be far greater than you can ever imagine.
0: Right. 100 Yeah. I agree. The more I do, the crazier things happen in the other way.
1: Yeah. All right, I almost forgot. I went over everything, and I forgot this part. Our cruise.
0: Yes, the cruise.
1: Win a cruise. This is the verse for today. So you have to send in the book it's in, the chapter, and the verse. So, and let's face it, today with technology, this should be pretty easy.
0: Yes.
1: And I'm starting out real easy.
0: Yes.
1: So we had Mondays was real simple.
0: Yeah.
1: This one I think will also be fairly as easily simple, I think. So the verse is, "The Lord is my shepherd, I shall not want." That's it.
0: Pretty, yeah. That's pretty, yes.
1: It can't get easy. It's going to get harder, I promise you.
0: Okay.
1: So all you can do is GodFeelingTheCountryPodcast@gmail.com or Facebook message us and just let us know this is the verse. We'll put your name in, and then you're going to win a cruise for two people to the Caribbean with, like, everything included.
0: Yeah.
1: And I almost forgot about this, but so my friend Chrissy Shedd is helping us out with this.
0: Really?
1: Yeah. So Seizing Sunsets with Pro Tour and Cruises is ProTourCruises.com is Chrissy's website.
0: Okay.
1: And she did our Dominican resort one last time.
0: Okay.
1: Of course, didn't go great, but that had nothing to do with her.
0: Right.
1: That was a completely different situation. And we were like a circus. This is like events that were not normal for us, it seemed. But I tell you, though, that one thing about that resort was that dinner theater thing they did was out of this world. But
0: nice.
1: But Chrissy's amazing. She can help you out with any of your travel stuff, and she's going to help us on this project we have where we're giving away a cruise to one lucky winner.
0: Yeah.
1: September 10th. So lots of opportunities to enter this thing in, and I'm excited. And then you have to, the only thing is you have to share pictures of you enjoying your cruise so we can share.
0: That would
1: share
0: be
1: it
0: amazing, yes. So. That's a pretty easy requirement.
1: Super simple.
0: Yeah.
1: There's nothing super complicated about this.
0: No,
1: I'm really excited about this. Like, you know, giving away the money was fun, but this is going to be like, this is going to be great.
0: Yes.
1: Someone that probably has never done this. You don't need a passport. You just need a birth certificate.
0: Yeah, you can
1: And you can go. So don't think, well, I can't win because no. And then everyone has an opportunity to win here. You just got to send this in. It doesn't cost anything. So.
0: Yeah.
1: All right, guys. God bless you. Have a fantastic weekend. We'll talk to you on Monday.
0: Later.
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5: Is there a peace deal at hand? I'm Roger Stern, Fox News. President Trump says the U.S. and Iran will announce a peace deal tomorrow, but Iran says it may take a few more days. Fox's Rich Edson at the White House says the sticking point has been Iran's nuclear program.
6: Conflicting timelines and updates have defined these negotiations over the past few months. President Trump posting on Truth Social, quote, "The deal is scheduled to get signed tomorrow, and immediately after it is signed, the Hormuz Strait is open to all. At the appropriate time, when all is calm, we will go in and get the nuclear dust buried deep under the powerful sunken Grant Mountains, thanks to our beautiful B-2 bombers and their brilliant pilots, and downblend and destroy it, whether in Iran or the United States." Now, the president added that if the process doesn't work out, we have the ultimate alternative, hopefully never to be used again. However, a spokesman for Iran's foreign ministry says that while the U.S. and Iran could sign a deal in the coming days, it won't be by tomorrow.
5: Trump is expected to discuss getting mines out of the Strait of Hormuz during the Group of Seven summit, which takes place on Monday. Congress left on a week-long break without extending a key intelligence tool.
7: Legal authority for the government's foremost intelligence-gathering weapon to foil terrorism, FISA Section 702, expires. There's worry about unprecedented vulnerabilities this summer. A bipartisan coalition tanked an emergency FISA extension in Congress. FISA siphons the calls, emails, and texts of foreign intelligence targets. But a court ruling says the government can still track suspect communications, despite a lapse in the law. However, it's unclear if telecommunications companies will provide digital breadcrumbs to the government, lacking a congressional safeguard.
5: Fox's Chad Pergram, America is listening to Fox News.
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21: Through the evening, comfortable conditions with much lower humidity and a cooler night as a whole, lows overnight fall back into the 50s. On Sunday, some sunshine gives way to a few clouds. Temperatures still hot in the upper 80s to near 90 degrees. A chance for showers and storms returns Sunday night with our next system. Behind that, it turns cooler into the start of the week with highs back in the more seasonable 70s. From the Stormwatch 9 Weather Center, I'm meteorologist Jacqueline Thomas.

0: Good morning, ladies and gentlemen. You're listening to Right Side Up. My name is Mike Taglavia, my co-host. Again, thank you very much, Allison Dispathy.
1: Oh,
0: how
1: definitely.
0: Are you?
1: I'm good. Thank you so much for having me, Mike. It's always great to talk shop with you.
0: I'm very, very happy to have you joining me. I'm sure our audience is liking a conversation rather than me just reading from some of these articles, some of these authors, who, by the way, are very good.
1: Amazing.
0: You including.
1: Oh, my gosh. You know, there's so many good authors out there. Lots of good info.
0: So I hope everybody is enjoying the fact that we are doing very, very little damage to Vermont because we are adjourned.
1: Yes. Woohoo!
0: So I'm
1: it's
0: sure
1: been
0: that,
1: more than a week. It's wonderful.
0: Yeah, that I'm sure that plucked some nerves of some people listening, and probably gave some people a chuckle. So.
1: Yeah.
0: But anyway, yeah, and it is, I guess, because it's the end of the biennium. It is campaign season,
1: election season, absolutely in effect.
0: So it's. It's really crazy.
1: Yeah, and do your research, people. Yeah. This is a big one.
0: Yes, I'm glad you brought that up. Before we get into our first article, we've talked about this before. Somebody I know who's not in my district, but who I like their input, said to me one day, you know, I wish party affiliation was not on the ballot.
1: Yes,
0: it was just the name.
1: You said that, right.
0: I looked, they said, well, why? Because then people are going to be forced to do their own research.
1: Right, you hope.
0: They're
1: we
0: not
1: going to,
0: we hope.
1: Right.
0: Because otherwise, it's just, oh, and I've had it happen to me.
1: Just check the box. I know.
0: I had it happen to me. Oh, right. You know, when you start talking to someone, hey, can I talk to you for a minute? Do you vote? Well, yeah, I'd like to talk to you about this. Oh, are you a Republican or a Democrat?
1: I know.
0: They're not, what's your platform? They don't ask what your platform is.
1: Well, that's the classic divide and conquer. We have to be communicating.
0: Yeah, you
1: I
0: need
1: know.
0: To. So if you hear about a candidate, find out what their platform is. If they're running for re-election, find out what they voted for.
1: Yes.
0: Did they vote for your private property rights, for your individual rights? Did they vote for things that are going to give you more public safety?
1: Right.
0: Return Vermont to what it was 2, 5, 10 years ago, where you could leave your car unlocked. You could leave your home unlocked.
1: Right.
0: Where if your neighbor needed something, they knew that they could just stop by and grab it and return it. And now nobody can do that because of mostly...
1: A lot of the
0: crime
1: drugs and
0: driven
1: crime, exactly.
0: By drug addiction.
1: Yes.
0: So,
1: yes.
0: There
1: big
0: another
1: problem.
0: Thing. Where does the candidate stand on transportation? We've got a serious problem with our transportation budget.
1: Well, that's because so much of it keeps getting taken out to go to education, and we can't maximize
0: federal
1: funds. I know.
0: Right. So we've got to be able to learn how to maximize, like you said, our money.
1: Right.
0: And one of the ways is to keep the transportation dollars in the transportation fund.
1: And stop raising any taxes or fees and keep it affordable.
0: Yes.
1: And this is where I just want to say, like, Mike, obviously you guys made major headway with some of these changes in Act 181.
0: Yes.
1: And we're trying to see if the governor is going to sign.
0: It was a good start.
1: Yes, really good start.
0: It was a good start.
1: Definitely, yeah.
0: And that's what, and, you know, there are some people out there, oh, it needs to be repealed, 181 needs... You're not going to get a lot of disagreement out of a lot of people.
1: Right, right.
0: Most of us up in the State House know that 98% of 181 needs to go.
1: Yeah, I agree.
0: What we got was a really good start, and it mostly returned us back to pre-181, mostly.
1: Mm-hmm.
0: There are some good things that
1: came
0: out of
1: it. And that Tier 1 situation still people will debate back and forth, but that's where just back to this vote situation is.
0: Yes.
1: You guys took a step in the right direction, but there's still a lot of work to do
0: right.
1: if we want to get things back on a good track.
0: And if we want to get them back on a good track, here we go again with the balance.
1: Yes.
0: What did we get in November of 2024?
1: Mm-hmm.
0: We got a huge step forward when it comes to balance.
1: Yes.
0: Did we get exactly where we need to be, in my humble opinion? No.
1: No, but closer.
0: Yes.
1: The supermajority was broken, as everybody knows, and now we just need much better, you know, just more of the party closer together numbers so that communication can happen.
0: You hit the nail on the head.
1: Yeah.
0: Communication.
1: Mm-hmm.
0: If there's a bill on a wall and the committee structure, meaning the number of of
1: Dems and Republicans,
0: Independents,
1: right.
0: and or progressives.
1: Right.
0: If there isn't a balance of the membership on there close to an even,
1: yeah,
0: and most of the committees
1: tight.
0: Are not.
1: Right, right.
0: If they're not close to even, then the risk of not having a balanced discussion mm-hmm. is very high.
1: Mm-hmm.
0: The risk of a tax reduction bill sitting on the wall in either Ways and Means or Appropriations
1: They're not going to move.
0: It's not going to go anywhere.
1: And you know
0: anywhere.
1: What? I would say Chair Kathleen James of House Energy Digital Infrastructure,
0: yep.
1: and she's not running again, but she had so many votes come out of her committee with total party divide. Dems voting yes, Republicans voting no. That's not a good sign.
0: No, it's not a good sign. And
1: right.
0: We had a number in ours. In our committee, in Environment Committee, we had a couple that came out unanimously because...
1: Mm-hmm.
0: Although they weren't great, we made them better
1: right.
0: by the time they left our committee.
1: Yeah.
0: Now, one example of that, perfect example, was S-212.
1: Mm-hmm.
0: It came out very good. There were some amendments later on.
1: Was that the water?
0: Yes, the potable water and sewer.
1: Yes.
0: Wastewater connections, potable water connections and wastewater connections.
1: Mm-hmm.
0: But that bill... made total sense.
1: Mm-hmm. And that was a unanimous out of committee?
0: Yes.
1: Good.
0: And then Representative Greer
1: mm-hmm.
0: had an amendment that at first didn't seem to go anywhere, and then there was a big kerfuffle. And
1: yes.
0: There were some changes.
1: And that landed. That's good.
0: And it landed. It
1: and
0: was
1: that
0: a
1: was
0: great
1: also
0: amendment.
1: A private property issue.
0: Yeah,
1: yes.
0: It was.
1: Yeah.
0: But that amendment, because there was more balance and there was more actual people... representing their districts
1: mm-hmm.
0: is what happened
1: mm-hmm.
0: instead of voting party lines.
1: Exactly.
0: That's why that amendment
1: for Vermonters, for the constituents, the districts,
0: yes.
1: that what we need. And I just want to give a shout out to Representative Matt Walker, who's the chair of transportation,
0: yes.
1: Republican from
0: Good
1: Swanton.
0: Man.
1: He is awesome, and he runs a committee, his committee, transportation, the way I feel it should be done. He just checks in with all members and has a conversation. What do we want to take up? What's
0: yes.
1: important? Versus the committee chair and the vice chair saying, this is what we're going to do. We don't care who likes it and doesn't like it. This is our agenda. It's just,
0: yeah.
1: it's wonderful to see the way he runs his committee.
0: Yeah.
1: The way it should be done.
0: I agree with you.
1: Yeah.
0: I agree with you. There are some that there are more like conversations. I know when I'm presented an amendment in the GovOps and Military Affairs
1: yep.
0: Committee,
1: yep.
0: I felt like there was more of a discussion.
1: Real conversation.
0: A real conversation.
1: Good.
0: And honestly, even in Ways and Means, I felt like there was the committee was more open
1: mm-hmm.
0: to a discussion when I presented an amendment.
1: That's amazing.
0: They're not all like that.
1: Right. A lot of times there is that agenda-driven, this
0: yes.
1: is what we want, we're going to drive it through, we
0: yes.
1: don't really care what you think, versus the, hey,
0: yes.
1: let's lay it all out here and really talk about it and figure out what we're doing.
0: Yeah.
1: It's got to be done that way. And that's where if we have that tighter balance like you're talking about,
0: yeah.
1: then that's going to force that to happen.
0: Absolutely. Absolutely.
1: Yes.
0: So we should probably get into some of these. Ladies and gentlemen, we're going to talk about education again because education is in the forefront of most people's minds. Well, for two reasons. Number one, taxation.
1: Yes.
0: Whether you have kids at school or not. Taxes need to stop rising,
1: mm-hmm.
0: okay? Actually, we need to find ways. Maybe next session we'll see if we get closer to actual balance. Maybe we'll actually see some decreases.
1: Yes.
0: But Act 73 and H 955 this past session
1: mm-hmm.
0: are in the forefront
1: mm-hmm.
0: because of money and because of school structure.
1: Right, right.
0: So we were talking earlier about great authors. I think, personally, Rob Roper on Substack, and he publishes also on Vermont Daily Chronicle
1: yes.
0: and other places.
1: Excellent work.
0: Yes, excellent work. And so this is dated June 8, 2026. Want to save rural schools? Go independent.
1: Right.
0: And, you know, I'm going to say it again. It's my microphone, so I'm going to.
1: Right.
0: H89.
1: Yeah, you had that bill.
0: Okay, it's going to need to go back.
1: Bill. And if you get back in, hopefully
0: crossed,
1: reintroduced.
0: It's going
1: right.
0: to need to go for a new bill number, and it's going to need to go for a new hopefully a new order.
1: And but, hopefully and a few minor tweaks.
0: A couple
1: right.
0: of tweaks maybe because right. people have brought some things out that need to be tweaked. And
1: yeah.
0: Also, that can be done in a committee setting.
1: Oh, yeah,
0: as well.
1: You guys can make that happen. And I just want to say, Rob Roper and Retta Dunlap and I, we sit on EdWatch Vermont.
0: Yep.
1: That's edwatchvermont.org. And we've been advocating for school choice. How are we going to make school choice happen? And obviously, in his article here, one of the big things we were trying to talk about this session is this moratorium. So in 2023, Act 73 put a moratorium on any new independent schools coming in to get approved for town tuitioning.
0: Right.
1: And this is what I think this article, what he focused on there, right?
0: Well, yeah, it does. And we're going to probably run into the end of this and then into the next segment. Because you and I have this gift of gab here going. And hopefully we're not boring our listeners. But anyway, in the wake of Act 73 and H 955, education, quote-unquote, reform, and the emphasis on consolidation, there has been considerable worry in rural Vermont about what this means for their small local schools.
1: Yes.
0: For many, it will mean closure. A recent op-ed by Nina Anton notes, quote, when Senator Ruth Hardy, a Democrat from Addison, presented H 955 on the Vermont Senate floor, she acknowledged this directly, saying small districts that vote against merging will not be able to survive on the foundation formula, end quote.
1: Yes, unless, and I just want to add one quick thing here. This is a big deal in the Northeast Kingdom. Well, throughout Vermont, for sure.
0: It is.
1: But in the Northeast Kingdom, we've got a lot of small rural schools, and even Peacham, the town next to me in Danville, they just sold, the town bought their school for a dollar because of their concern what's going to happen if our school has to merge and close. We want to have this building.
0: Okay.
1: But, yeah, so I'll let you keep going, but yes.
0: Well, then they will hopefully have the option that is quoted here in the article.
1: Yep.
0: And he says, unless, if rural communities want a shot at keeping and improving their local school, they should look at what North Bennington did in 2013, when the first major discussions of forced district consolidation were taking place, the ones that led to Act 46.
1: Right.
0: They closed their public elementary school to become a, quote, non-operating district, end quote, and seamlessly reopened it as a now independent Village School of North Bennington.
1: Much more local control, control over their budget, control over their curriculum. There's so many benefits to this.
0: And there are some who say if you look at a more strict reading of the Constitution, it's actually in the Constitution of Vermont as local control.
1: Yes.
0: There are a number of people who have said, look at it, read it. If you read the Constitution properly, we have given too much control to the state.
1: Yes. We have much more of a top-down central planning versus these community schools, which is how it has been set up historically.
0: Right. So independent schools in Vermont have been surviving and thriving under a foundation formula, a.k.a. tuitioning, for over 150 years. It's very doable. For example, the tuitioning system provided VSNB a set amount of $21,350 per child for the 2025-2026 school year. That's the budget. Far less than the $30,000 plus per pupil average in the public schools, but they make it work spectacularly.
1: And we're actually at more like $35,000 per student.
0: Yeah, and I think you and I covered that toward the end of the last show because there were new statistics that came out.
1: Exactly. It's astounding. And if they can do this as an independent school at this much lower rate, and also, obviously, Rob, as you'll see, as you might read, but he got into the fact that academic performance-wise, they're doing much better.
0: And if you pull up this, I think this article appears in Vermont Daily Chronicle as well. So if you don't have a Substack subscription, you'll still be able to read it.
1: Yes.
0: But he does have a graph that shows Vermont standardized testing results for the Village School of North Bennington versus public schools in Vermont. They're blowing them out of the water.
1: Right. But what is sort of one of the problems, Mike, is that right now a lot of the schools are fighting over kids because there's not that many kids. You know, we've had big declines in numbers of students. But if we really want to get to what's going to work for students, we need to be able to say, get rid of the moratorium.
0: Yeah.
1: And if a school can jump through the hoops, be approved to get town tuitioning, they should be able to operate.
0: Absolutely.
1: Definitely.
0: They should. In most cases, the independent schools are operating at a higher standard because they're required to.
1: And less. And they're also doing it for less cost.
0: Doing it for less. And I spoke to somebody who worked at a independent school, and they've said they've been doing it for less for years. Mm-hmm. And there's a misnomer that independent schools, all of them, cost more, which is not true.
1: Not true. And the other thing that he brought up in that article, which is, do we have to wait?
0: Yeah,
1: okay,
0: no,
1: we'll wait
0: until
1: next time.
0: Because we're talking away, and I just realized we have gone way over time.
1: Oops,
0: here,
1: sorry, so, guys.
0: Ladies and gentlemen, we're going to need to catch up with this after we pay a few bills. You're listening to Right Side Up.
1: Oops.
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0: Welcome back, ladies and gentlemen. You're listening to Right Side Up. My name is Mike Taglavia. My co-host is Allison Despathy. Okay, so we're in the education realm still on Rob Roper's article talking up independent schools. And it's, to me, school choice, independent schools, it's the obvious fix.
1: Yeah.
0: If you want improved outcomes and you want lower costs, you have to have a free market type atmosphere.
1: Yes.
0: You've got to have some sort of competition. These schools need to be competing for the business.
1: Right, right.
0: And mom and dad and
1: what is really good,
0: like
1: what's working and successful, like that's going to bubble up to the surface. And then there's going to be that option for people, and other schools are going to want to emulate that. And then we just have, you know, more out there for families to choose from. I mean, this we know that this is the path. And then really the big thing, Mike, is getting it to, from a legislation standpoint, how do you create this system? You know, how do you put this in place? And this is where that moratorium, which Rob is talking about, is a massive, massive roadblock for any sort of innovation or other idea. Because if you can't have an independent school come in to get town tuitioning right now, then we're not going to be able to have these options available. And then we're just locked in to this very expensive, low-performing public school system with a few little independents that are allowed to do this. And that's obviously not solving any problem.
0: No, we're talking about price controls.
1: Right. Right.
0: Look around the world. Every time, look in this own, our own country.
1: Mm-hmm.
0: Every time there's price controls, what happens?
1: Right, I know. Exactly.
0: Something goes wrong.
1: No, it's not
0: Something goes wrong. We have historical proof, no matter whether you're looking at this country, other countries, whether you're looking at certain markets over others. Look at look at the state of our healthcare system.
1: I was just going to say the healthcare thing is the
0: how
1: same.
0: How many more examples?
1: Right.
0: And the problem is people don't like change.
1: Right.
0: There are people who don't like change. And
1: did you see if the governor signed S-190, that sort of fake reference-based pricing? Do you know?
0: You know what?
1: Happened?
0: When we come back from the next segment, we'll check it out, because there was some stuff that just came out yesterday.
1: Okay.
0: A number of bills that the governor signed.
1: Okay.
0: So we'll have to
1: next break we can check it.
0: Yeah, we'll talk about that.
1: Perfect.
0: So

0: to 56% proficiency in literacy.
1: Yeah, and this
0: let me
1: is
0: say
1: much
0: that again.
1: Higher 88 than a lot of schools.
0: to 56%. That's mm-hmm. a huge gap.
1: Yes,
0: 63 to 47% in math. 63 to 43% in science. 2024 results.
1: Yeah.
0: So we have the proof.
1: Right.
0: It's
1: good thing Bennington got ahead of that. Yeah.
0: They were smart.
1: Yes.
0: So maybe some of these smaller schools, maybe all of our schools, should be following this model.
1: Mm-hmm. And I will say also towards the end of his article, he did mention we've got in the Northeast Kingdom Riverside School, Thaddeus Stevens School. They're all these smaller independents who get this town tuitioning, and it's working wonderfully. These schools are, and students in them are performing amazing.
0: Yeah, they are. So I'm going to skip around a little bit here.
1: Yep.
0: Let's see. These are creative, innovative, cost-effective solutions that benefit students and families and make for a more vibrant, successful educational and community experience.
1: Right.
0: But the VTNEA doesn't allow this sort of thing in the schools it controls. Personal conclusion, because it's greedy and lazy and evil.
1: Well, this too is much top-down
0: quote
1: control.
0: From, yes.
1: Yes, yes.
0: So, yeah, small rural schools can thrive under the independent tuitioning foundation formula model Vermont has had for over a century and a half,
1: mm-hmm.
0: providing broader curriculum opportunities and producing better student outcomes using fewer taxpayer dollars.
1: Right. And but right now, essentially, Mike, I'm sorry, I just want to plug in.
0: No.
1: They have essentially, with this moratorium, blocked the market, so to speak, so that you aren't allowed to have, you're blocking any of the innovation or students or teachers who come along and go, you know what, I can make a school with a great curriculum and help these students and do it for a good cost, and right now this moratorium has put a block on that. And I don't know what the intention is. How long is that moratorium going to be in place? Like, we have no idea.
0: That's a good question. And most likely the moratorium will be in place until the makeup of the legislature decides the moratorium needs to go.
1: Right. Or if
0: that's
1: this
0: probably
1: sort of forced merger consolidation plan comes together.
0: Well, then
1: they'll probably will go away forever. I don't know.
0: Well, it's funny the way, and I haven't studied H-955 in and out,
1: mm-hmm.
0: okay? But it looks like these groups of schools, I forgot what the heck they're called in the bill.
1: Yeah, so the CESAs.
0: But the CESAs,
1: and
0: the groupings
1: that will be
0: going with the CESAs. I mm-hmm. forgot how many CESAs there are now.
1: There's 7 CESAs, but then there were 17 or 18 sort of merger committees.
0: The committees, right.
1: Yes, yes.
0: It's merger committees, but within the bill it's written that if one school wants to jump to an adjoining committee
1: district
0: to, because the one school feels like they would be a better fit,
1: mm-hmm.
0: that's also an option. They can put it to a vote and decide.
1: Right.
0: There's also, from what I'm told in the wording, and I've got to go back and read through,
1: mm-hmm.
0: that even if you have tuitioning, if you wind up with a what do they call it? With a district where there is a high school, you can still opt into tuitioning.
1: Mm-hmm.
0: Now, I don't know if that's a hard and fast fact or if that's going to eventually go away either.
1: Right.
0: But
1: I mean, essentially, go ahead first.
0: The one reason this was actually made it across the finish line this session
1: mm-hmm.
0: was because it didn't harm the tuitioning that we currently have.
1: Exactly. That
0: it
1: was a
0: left
1: huge
0: the tuitioning
1: deal.
0: That we have.
1: Mm-hmm.
0: So I can't see how tuitioning would eventually be going away, because that was a huge stumbling block.
1: Yes.
0: So
1: to me it would be like, do they then take that tuitioning down the road away and they just say, oh, by the way, here's your district, this is where you go, or do they open it up and then finally allow everyone to have town tuitioning?
0: Here's the problem. There are so many towns. One of my towns in my district, two of them, excuse me,
1: mm-hmm.
0: that we have it.
1: Yeah,
0: there are people who have come right out and said at select board meetings, at town meeting day,
1: mm-hmm.
0: we moved here for tuitioning.
1: Yes,
0: we wanted the school choice. That's why we chose the town we're in. I'm sure my district is not the only one where that's the case.
1: Exactly.
0: Why are you going to put development pressure on a set of fewer towns instead of spreading it across the state.
1: And this brings us to, so Sean Tester, who's the CEO of
0: Northern Vermont Regional Hospital. He did a great commentary.
1: He did a great job. And basically, that is a big thing, and I've talked to him.

0: about that, and many businesses in the Kingdom area and probably throughout Vermont, that's a selling point for someone to move there, a family to move there, a company to come, someone to take a job at the hospital, for them to say, your child will have access to this wonderful education and this town tuitioning. Even on the real estate websites in the Kingdom, it specifically has in there this town tuitioning school choice option, which families love.
1: It's absolutely a draw.
0: Yes.
1: Here's the other thing, and a lot of people, I shouldn't say a lot, but a number of people who were able to read between the lines with respect to Act 181 and the tiered system, they saw, there were two people who testified, they were from the Northeast Kingdom. They laid that out very well.
0: Oh, yeah, exactly.
1: They talked about how 181, what it did to the Northeast Kingdom in specifically, and what it would do to schools, tuitioning, and how many schools would be closing and how quickly that would happen if S-325 did not happen.
0: Exactly. And we are still waiting on the governor's signing of that.
1: I cannot wait to actually put something out there.
0: You've been keeping a close eye.
1: I've been watching very carefully. I've been looking at my emails and looking at the postings from, I believe it's Amanda Wheeler. She puts out a lot of the correspondence from the governor.
0: Right.
1: And I haven't seen one yet.
0: Right. But
1: so
0: this is
1: probably
0: the biggest win. Like, I'd say the biggest win of the session.
1: It was a huge win. It was a huge win.
0: Yes.
1: So, but getting back to the education thing in this state, I think once we get this hammered out, and I hope it's because there is tuitioning eventually statewide, whether we call them, and you and I were talking a little bit about this, whether they're magnet schools, whether they're charter schools, whether they're independent, whatever you call them.
0: Right. Doesn't
1: matter. As long as mom and dad and their student can decide which school is going to be for them. And like it was brought up, I don't know if it was Sean Tester in his article, in his commentary, or it was someone else. There are a number of people who choose the school for their student because it's on their commute.
0: The way to school, the way to work.
1: It's
0: on
1: the commute for the parents. So the parents have the peace of mind to know that their child is getting to school when their child is actually leaving school, because they, the parent, are the transportation.
0: Exactly.
1: So it's not falling on the school system or the state to deal with being the purveyor of transportation.
0: And there's multiple legislators who have taken advantage of that with their children, so they understand the situation.
1: Yeah, and I've come across state employees in my district who have done the same thing.
0: And I will say, some of the hardcore public school only lock in the system Vermont NEA sort of legislators are stepping down. So Peter Conlin from House Education, Rebecca Holcomb, who's been a really big one. Some of these legislators are, we don't even want to talk about independence. We don't want anyone to have an option.
1: Oh, that's true.
0: Public school
1: that's
0: only,
1: true.
0: Which has been a very sort of dangerous path for Vermont and not helping students or taxes. So the fact that they're stepping down, here we are again in this opportunity. Who's going to get elected? You know, what's the composition going to look like? Back to your, comment there.
1: And look, the idea is balance. The idea for
0: That's
1: November is balance. We need to actually have a debate. There needs to be both sides of any part of the discussion equally heard, so it can be evaluated. There needs to be enough time also.
0: Right.
1: We need to stop, we're running out of time. We need to get this bill across the finish line.
0: It's
1: for
0: sloppy.
1: Crossover.
0: It's sloppy.
1: So the Senate will fix it.
0: No, then they don't fix it. It doesn't
1: or
0: often
1: they make
0: happen.
1: It worse.
0: Right, right.
1: Which bill got all kinds of pushback? 727? Was that
0: The data center
1: that
0: one.
1: Got eventually vetoed because it got put through the meat grinder, and when it came out,
0: horrible.
1: It was horrible.
0: Horrible.
1: Coming out of the House, it was better.
0: Yeah.
1: We need to be able to have committee discussions long enough about the highest priority issues for Vermont.
0: Right.
1: And the only way we're going to get that is balance.
0: I know. I just want it tight. I just want, party tight, so you guys are forced. No offense.
1: Well, It's going to happen.
2: Right.
1: It's
2: right.
1: It looks like it really is. There are a lot of people. I know when I was out talking with people, there were a lot of people who were relieved mm-hmm. that they felt like there was more balance.
0: Yeah.
1: They felt like they could take a deep breath and they understood that because the governor had the veto power and he could sustain a veto.
0: Yes, it's huge.
1: Especially with the numbers that the governor won his last re-election with.
0: Right.
1: They understand that there's a need for balance.
0: Right, right.
1: Otherwise, the wins we got last election
0: would have happened. And I think we saw that
1: happened.
0: With regards to the budget, because the budget increase was only, what, 2.9%?
1: Yeah, something like that.
0: So
1: it was
0: like
1: very low.
0: $9.4 billion, like, well, with much lower increases than we've had.
1: That can be something we talk about a little bit more in the next segment. But yes, because the, what is it, $104 million was like the House
0: was going to do
1: version
0: less.
1: Was only half of that.
0: Right,
1: which
0: right.
1: would have been a 7% average increase. There was only a 3.5% average.
0: Because they went with the bigger buy down.
1: Right.
0: Right.
1: Overall,
0: right.
1: the state budget, once everything was worked out, the state budget was very small increase, although when you're talking $9.48 billion.
2: I know.
1: I have a hard time.
2: We got to do some work with that.
1: We got to find.
2: I know.
1: There's got to be a way to trim.
0: 100% we have
1: there
0: to.
1: There has got to.
2: I know.
1: So, all right,
2: I got some ideas for that, Mike.
1: Yeah. I've got some ideas, too. I don't know how well they'll go over. But anyway, we're going to need to pay some more bills here, ladies and gentlemen. You are listening to Right Side Up.

0: God loves you and has an awesome plan for your life. If you were to die right now, do you know for certain that heaven would be your home? The Bible says the wages of sin is death, but the gift of God is eternal life through Jesus Christ our Lord. Say this with me from your heart and out loud to make heaven your home. Father, I turn from my sin. I receive Jesus Christ as my Savior and my Lord. Fill me with your Holy Spirit. I am yours. If you just prayed that prayer out loud from your heart, the Bible says heaven is your home. And I would love to meet you. Come join me at Lake Church in Newport on Sundays at 9 and 11 a.m. This is Pastor Samuel. Have a wonderful day.
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0: Welcome back, ladies and gentlemen. You're listening to Right Side Up. My name is Mike Taglavia. My co-host is Allison Despathy. And before I get into, or we get back into our discussion, I just want to remind everyone, rightsideupradio@gmail.com, if you would like to drop us a line. 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And just in case there are any of you who are business owners within the listening area or anywhere actually in the state, and you'd like to become a sponsor, shoot us an email and let us know, because we would love to be able to take sponsors for the show. So, Allison, I want to do a little bit more on this article by Rob Roper.
1: Yeah, lots to say about education. Yeah. Yes, yes.
0: And I think it's really good. There's just a little bit more, and then we can move into another very...
1: A topic that
0: brought a lot of attention in the legislature this year. Mm-hmm. It brought a lot of people out of the woodwork, and it got a lot more people civically engaged, which I was very happy about.
1: Yes, yes.
0: So, one last paragraph on this education. No one can guarantee going independent will work in every case, but the evidence for potential success is there. Both examples in Vermont of public schools doing this, VSNB and the Mountain School at Windhall, K through 6 in 1988, have been success stories and have stood the test of time. But it's a small sample size for sure. There are also a number of highly successful small, rural, independent from the start schools to look at for ideas and inspiration, such as Sharon Academy, mm-hmm. grade 7 through 12, 147 students, 24,700 per pupil, mm-hmm. still less than the state average.
1: Right, right.
0: Okay, Riverside School, pre-K through 8, 105 students, and Thaddeus Stevens, K through 8, 45 students. 19,120 for K through 6, 20,910 for 7 through 8.
1: And those are the schools I was, two of the schools I was mentioning in the Northeast Kingdom.
0: Oh, okay.
1: Yeah.
0: Okay.
1: And just keeping in mind, I think that people have to realize there were so many great independent schools that had been receiving town tuitioning that were shut down with Act 73 and literally kicked out. And so now we only have 18 besides our public schools who can receive town tuitioning. So again, we're like, how do we create this sort of fair system that allows opportunity for schools and teachers to come in and turn this around? Because we know it's not heading the right way.
0: I hope this doesn't come off wrong. I'm less worried about fair and more interested in the outcomes.
1: Yes, yeah.
0: It's,
1: and I mean fair, I guess, in the market sense of like fair playing ground for schools to come in versus us saying, or the legislature saying, oh, these schools are okay to get money, these schools are not.
0: Right.
1: If you can pass the test.
0: Yeah, exactly.
1: Right.
0: And speaking of passing tests, that's why I said I'm more worried about the outcome.
1: Yes, yes.
0: Because is it fair to have students graduating right now that can't walk into a trade? They can't fill out a job application.
1: Right.
0: Can't write a resume.
1: Right.
0: And when they get accepted to college, they still wind up in some sort of remedial courses to get them up to college-level courses.
1: Right, when they had the whole time in grade school and high school to make sure these skills
0: absolutely.
1: Were put in place.
0: So if we have schools that can get them there,
1: mm-hmm. Mm-hmm.
0: then isn't that fair?
1: And that's where I think we're also back at. I think of, and I may have mentioned this in the past, but Cabot School, you know, they have some students that they call the trauma kids, you know, and a lot of these kids come from families who there's been drugs, abuse.
0: Right.
1: A lot of times there's, you know, poverty and low income. They don't have a good home life. And then they come in and there's a lot of disruption in the schools.
0: Right.
1: You know, so obviously there's so many layers to the issues going on of why actual education isn't happening.
0: Yeah.
1: But that's one of them, as we know. And obviously, it's also then the top-down curriculum. Like, when you're talking about a public school, a lot of times it's what is prioritized for the kids to be focusing on and actually what should they be learning about?
0: Yeah.
1: And we know that that's the basics, like you just said.
0: Yeah.
1: You know, like the reading, the writing, the math, the history.
0: Yeah.
1: You know, it's like those are the core pieces to get back to.
0: And like we learned, like I just said, civics.
1: Yes.
0: Learning more about what your government is supposed to be doing for you.
1: Yes.
0: And how it's supposed to be working.
1: Right. And how it takes ongoing engagement to make sure that's happening.
0: Yes. Absolutely it does.
1: Yes.
0: So
1: yeah.
0: I want to get into this next one. This is a commentary. I'm fairly certain here. Let me scroll to the bottom because the way some of these articles are written. This is from Senator Terry Williams of Rutland District.
1: And he is the vice chair on Senate Natural Resources and Energy. Yes.
0: Okay.
1: Yep. Great guy.
0: Yep. Friend of mine. Mm-hmm. He's been a friend and supporter of mine from the very beginning.
1: Good, good.
0: So this is on FYVT.com, but I think it also has appeared in Vermont Daily Chronicle, and I've noticed it on... posted on Facebook.
1: People
0: have shared it.
1: Definitely.
0: The title is Who Owns the Land in Vermont? And this is June 5th, 2026. A phrase came up during debate this session that has stuck with me. It refers to lands owned by A&R. A&R
1: is Agency
0: of Natural Resources.
1: Right.
0: Most people probably would have read right past it. I almost did too, but the more I thought about it, the more the wording bothered me.
1: Yes.
0: Not because I have some quarrel with the Agency of Natural Resources. I do not. Vermont needs people who know how to manage forest, water, wildlife, parks, wetlands, and public lands. A lot of good people do that work every day. But does A&R own the land? Or does the land belong to the people of Vermont? With state government acting as the caretaker.
1: There we go.
0: There you go.
1: That's
0: exactly.
1: It. Exactly.
0: That is the way it should be. And that's when people hear lands owned by A&R, that should be their response.
1: Yeah. And that's just a disconnect because we know that's not the case.
0: And that's one of those things with the slow change in attitudes or the lack of engagement with your state government, with your legislators, knowing, you know, of the people, by the people, for the people.
1: Right, right, exactly.
0: So,
1: and actually, Mike, you might know the answer to this. I think it came up in your committee, House Environment, where they were talking about how 80% of the lands in Vermont are privately held.
0: 78 or it was somewhere...
1: Close to 80.
0: Close to 80% of
1: are
0: the
1: privately
0: land.
1: Held. So we're talking this like 20, 22% public lands held by the Vermont people.
0: And that's one of the reasons, getting a little off topic, why the H-70 argument.
1: Yes.
0: Which was including the current use or use value appraisal land.
1: Yes.
0: In the 30 by 30 and 50 by 50.
1: Mm-hmm.
0: We have a program, and I've said this in numerous venues, we have a program that we should be promoting to other states and other countries.
1: It's amazing for our working lands.
0: It's durable conservation.
1: Right.
0: The working lands are absolutely some of the best ways to do active conservation.
1: Right. And for Vermont... And by Vermont, versus a lot of these sort of, you know, outside international-based trusts that come in, and it's a different ballgame.
0: No, we're talking about private landowners need to get their due.
1: Yes.
0: Okay.
1: Yeah.
0: It's a program that was started in 1979.
1: Oh, okay, maybe.
0: 78, 79,
1: okay,
0: I think.
1: Okay.
0: It's been around for like 49 years.
1: Okay.
0: But rural Vermonters who signed up for this program need to get the recognition they deserve.
1: Yeah.
0: And being included in the 30 by 30 and 50 by 50 is a good first step.
1: And even Vermonters who aren't enrolled in that program but are good stewards of the land and do take good care of their land, we have to acknowledge what's been happening for a long time. And 30 by 30 and 50 by 50 Act 59 obviously really just sort of disrespects that and makes assumptions that, you know, Vermonters aren't taking good care or aren't good stewards.
0: Yeah.
1: Yeah.
0: So let me get back to this, because some of this is I think is really well said.
1: Good.
0: That may sound like a small distinction, but I do not think it is. Words matter in government. The way we talk about something often reveals the way we think about it. If we get comfortable saying agencies own public land, we risk changing the relationship between citizens and their government. Didn't we just see this with the 181 debate?
1: Exactly. This is a good point.
0: Little by little, the public starts to feel less like the owner of the system and more like the subject of it. That is backwards. I completely
1: agree.
0: Good
1: call. Good call.
0: When I ask a neighbor to watch my property while I'm away, mow the lawn, repair a fence, or keep an eye on things, that neighbor does not become the owner. He is helping care for something that still belongs to me. Government should work the same way.
1: Great analogy.
0: The people of Vermont created the state government. Citizens elected representatives. Representatives pass laws. Agencies administer those laws and manage public resources on behalf of the public. That is the proper order.
1: Yes.
0: This is why, no matter what, we needed to go over this. This is one of those things where, because of the massive civic engagement that we saw coming this past session because
1: with
0: of
1: Act
0: the 181 and S325 resulting.
1: Right.
0: This is one of the reasons why, because people started to realize, wait a minute.
1: Yeah, what's at stake
0: the
1: here?
0: The words matter. Mm-hmm. What's happening matters. Mm-hmm. And there are enough people smart enough, well-educated enough, willing to step forward who either posted on social media or took the time out of their day to write an email to get scheduled to come and testify in the State House
1: and writing
0: about
1: letters,
0: issues,
1: in
0: writing letters,
1: in the
0: emails by the thousands.
1: Yes. Because we're talking about private property. If you talk about life, liberty, and the pursuit of happiness, property is tied to this. Exactly.
0: Yes.
1: Exactly.
0: There was another great post. I think it was on NOFA Vermont. It wasn't land or people. It's land and the people.
1: And again, this is where language matters.
0: Yeah, and I think it was on. I think it was on something that was
1: the Organic Farming Association.
0: I think that's where I read it.
1: The other thing that I think is worth putting out there, and I was very happy to see this. I don't know where people land, and people might feel differently, but New Hampshire just banned carbon markets on public lands, which I think is a huge, huge win when you look at the carbon market scam
0: that
1: has been going on.
0: It's the corporatization of land ownership.
1: Yes.
0: And when you see some of even the land trusts that will get that conservation easement and then sell the carbon credits.
1: Yep. Nature Conservancy is big for
0: that.
1: We're
0: talking about multi-billion dollar nonprofits.
1: Huge endowments.
0: Huge coffers.
1: Huge, yes.
0: And then looking for grants from the state to help purchase lands to get easements.
1: And then to get tax
0: to
1: breaks.
0: And then to get tax breaks.
1: And then to sell carbon credits.
0: So
1: talk about locking up the land.
0: And we're talking about people who made a lot of these decisions under duress. And what I mean under duress is they've gotten to a point where the taxes are so high, they feel like the only way they're going to be able to afford to keep the land is to put a conservation easement on, which is restricting their rights to
1: any
0: the land use.
1: And the development, yes.
0: So this is why this article, and we're not going to have time to read through the whole thing, but I wanted to point it out. It was on FYIVT, Who Owns the Land in Vermont?
1: Yeah, it's a really important point for us to think about as we talk about this land stewardship, land ownership, property rights.
0: Absolutely.
1: Yes.
0: Absolutely. So.
1: Indeed. No, thank you, Senator Williams. That
0: yes,
1: was great to see.
0: Thank you very much,
1: sure.
0: Senator Williams. And, you know, this is one of those things, citizen legislature. We're talking about a man who's retired in his 70s and stepped up and got elected because he wanted a seat at the table because he brings these type of questions to his position in the Senate.
1: And this perspective.
0: Yeah, the perspective.
1: And he's been so adamantly opposed to, obviously, the clean heat standard and a lot of these dangerous laws that are a burden and going to increase costs for Vermonters. So,
0: ladies and gentlemen, I apologize. My computer just died, so I lost all my music. So, with
1: and
0: that.
1: And you don't want me to sing.
0: Thank you for listening, ladies and gentlemen. Remember, stay safe, stay informed. Listen to Right Side Up.
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5: Different versions. I'm Carmen Roberts, Fox News. President Trump says the U.S. and Iran are set to sign a deal tomorrow and that immediately afterwards the Strait of Hormuz would reopen. Fox's Max Gordon reports from Dubai.
6: Potentially the trickiest part of the negotiations would be saved for the second stage, which is where the U.S. and Iran would negotiate the issue of nuclear materials. President Trump saying, quote, at the appropriate time when all is calm, we will go in and get the nuclear dust. Also a likely sticking point in future negotiations, conflict in southern Lebanon. Israel continues to operate in southern Lebanon, striking Hezbollah positions as the Iranian-backed group continues to fire rockets into northern Israel. Iran has tied the fighting in southern Lebanon to a peace deal, but Israeli Prime Minister Benjamin Netanyahu has rejected the idea of pulling out, saying Iran is using Hezbollah to strike Israel.
5: And Tehran just pumped the brakes a bit, saying that a signing won't happen tomorrow, but it could come within days. Cleanup is underway across tornado-battered communities south of Chicago after a powerful storm tore through Illinois and Indiana Thursday, ripping off roofs, flattening homes, and knocking out power to hundreds of thousands. The good news, no deaths or life-threatening injuries reported. Power restoration, though, could stretch into next week. President Trump is set to host a first-of-its-kind UFC showdown on the South Lawn tomorrow, a high-profile MMA spectacle bringing a pay-per-view fight night to the White House for the first time. At the top of the card, a blockbuster lightweight clash between champion Ilia Topuria and interim title holder Justin Gaethje. And Gaethje says this fight will make him even greater.
7: I have fought the best of the best. I have so much experience in the cage. And I'm going to use that experience to be great.
5: President Trump's expected to be at cage side. 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
26: Through the evening, comfortable conditions with much lower humidity and a cooler night as a whole, lows overnight fall back into the 50s. On Sunday, some sunshine gives way to a few clouds, temperatures still hot in the upper 80s to near 90 degrees. A chance for showers and storms returns Sunday night with our next system. Behind that, it turns cooler into the start of the week with highs back in the more seasonable 70s. From the Stormwatch 9 Weather Center, I'm meteorologist Jacqueline Thomas.
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32: Welcome to Motley Fool Hidden Gems Investing. I'm Travis Hoyam, joined today by Lou Whiteman and John Quast. And we have to start with the news of the day. That is the SpaceX IPO. This has been coming for a while. It's been a huge topic. Retail investors, who are the people that we talk to, are going to be a huge, huge piece of this. So I want to go through kind of an overview and get all the way down to, when are some of these big owners going to sell? But Lou, let's start here for investors who are maybe new to this IPO process, who've never bought an IPO or a stock that has started their initial trading like SpaceX is going to do today. What is an IPO and why is it important?
33: So an IPO, initial public offering, is the process through which a private company becomes a publicly traded company. All companies have shares, private or public. But before the IPO, SpaceX shares were held by investors who had invested early on, venture capitalists, insiders, not easily traded on the open market. So what SpaceX is doing is they're selling a small sliver of themselves, some percentage of their shares. In this case, you know, I think what, under 10%. Over time, all of the shares will become tradable. This allows both retail investors like us, some non-venture capitalists, to get in. It also allows for big holders to get out. So it is, it's just the process of becoming more easily tradable, or as we call it, public.
32: Yeah, we'll get to that selling piece in just a moment. But John, why is this IPO in particular such a big deal?
0: Because it's the biggest IPO of all time, and it's not even close. So 2019, Saudi Aramco went public in its IPO. It raised about $25 billion. SpaceX is looking to raise $75 billion, so three times the size of the last biggest IPO. So this is absolutely enormous. And when you think about the timing here, I know we're going to get into this more, but when you look at Anthropic, OpenAI, also looking to go public in the near future, you look at even a company, we shouldn't forget about SK Hynix from South Korea, looking to go public here in the U.S. It's already publicly traded in Korea, but publicly traded here in the U.S. at maybe a $1 trillion valuation as well. So we have a cluster of four potentially $1 trillion companies going public at the same time, maybe 200, 250 billion raised in IPO proceeds all at once. That's, I don't know, we haven't seen that before.
32: Lou, this does seem like a unique moment, and we had a little bit of this during the pandemic. There was a lot of those SPACs, SPAC mania. That was very different companies that it seems like we have today. SpaceX is a very real company doing very real things. We've done shows, if you want some deep dives, we have some of those in the back catalog for Motley Fool Hidden Gems Investing. And you're going to be doing some content on the Motley Fool today and over the next few weeks or so about this. But this is a moment where you're going to see potentially $3 trillion companies coming to public markets in 2026. The scale of that is just something we've never seen.
33: Yeah, this is not what the IPO market was made for, if we're honest. And some of these things, all this talk about, well, they're bending these rules, they're changing these rules. I'm sympathetic to that, but also the rules never envisioned companies this size. It's important to say, yes, a lot of money is coming on. There's a lot of questions, and I don't think any of us really know the answer to what this will do for the market, because it should pull money away from elsewhere. By the St. Louis Fed, there is $8 trillion on the sidelines, as they call it. That's money in money markets. Not all of that is looking to get in, but there is a buffer there. Trying to do the back of the envelope, if all three go public, what we're thinking, maybe 5 to 6% of total market capitalization of the U.S. markets. So not, that's a huge number, but it's not a relatively massive number. I think over time the market can handle this, but I do think that, yeah, we could be in, even if you have no desire to get in on this offering and just want to watch it from the sidelines, between your index funds and just what it does, the pulls on other stocks, almost everybody invested in U.S. markets is going to feel this somehow, at least in the short term.
32: Yeah, John, let's be honest about what this is for a lot of investors. This is liquidity, a liquidity event. This is an exit for them. You know, I follow a lot of venture capitalists on Twitter and places like that. They're looking at this as a huge day because this is when they get their money out. So talk to me about exactly what that means and what the IPO means. If you're Elon Musk or if you're investors in SpaceX, you don't typically want to do this in a down market. You want to do it in a market like we have today where, hey, what's $1 trillion here or there when you're talking about valuation?
0: Yeah, absolutely. And I think that that is the clearest of all signals for why are potentially $4 trillion companies coming public at the same time. It's because that the getting is good, and you've got to get when the getting is good. You've heard of sell high and buy low. Well, these companies and these venture capitalists who own shares of these privately held companies, they want to sell high. And this is an opportunity. The market is quite hot right now. I believe that we could even say it's overvalued right now. And I think some of our listeners just heard me say the market is going to crash. I didn't say that. I said the market is overvalued right now. This is a good time to be a seller if you want to raise some money. And that goes for the companies themselves, but as you point out, the venture capitalists, right? I love the Warren Buffett quote. The only reason to put money into a company is so you can have more money later. These venture capitalists, they want to have a way to have liquidity, get their returns on investment that they've had so far. So they need this.
33: Just one thing on that liquidity in terms of how it affects the market, because that is sort of my focus right now. What we know is that venture capitalists over time will be freed to do something with their shares. We don't know what they're going to do. A lot of these institutional owners, what they'll do is distribute, not sell. They will give it back to their limited partners in the form of shares and let the limited partners decide what to do with it.
1: Who are those limited partners? Let's get to that a little bit, because this is not just rich people. This is actually a lot of people who are listening to the show probably have some exposure through something like a pension fund.
33: Pension funds, endowments, definitely rich people too, a lot of people, but yeah, no. And look, there is no one size fit all answers. There will be liquidations, there will be partial liquidations, but there will be some that say, I believe in SpaceX, I want to own these shares. Mm-hmm. So this is, I know you're here for answers, but there is just no way of knowing. There will definitely be an impact here. There will definitely be people seeking liquidity. That also creates new opportunities, because if there's a lot of cash created, then that's money that could be spent to buy other companies. If you're selling SpaceX, there's going to be a lot of near-term just movement. How it all nets out, I don't think any of us really know. I think the market can digest it over time. But look, indigestion happens, even if it's short-term, and we could get indigestion here.
1: Now, this is an IPO that I don't plan on buying, so I'm just put that out of the way. Do you guys fall in the same boat?
33: Yeah.
0: Yes.
1: So, but I do have exposure to this, and this is something that I think we should touch on, is a company like Alphabet is a big holder of SpaceX, invested $10 billion or so, over a decade ago at this point. They have about $100 billion stake, Lou. That's money that if they sell that $100 billion stake, they could just turn around and pour that into artificial intelligence. We talked this week about they are raising $80 billion in equity because they don't want to take on a whole bunch of debt to do this AI build out. What do you think a publicly traded company like Alphabet is going to do with their shares of SpaceX?
33: So we'll get to that in a second. The first thing, though, I think we should say is that as retail investors, we should not take this as a signal. We always talk about we don't give individual financial advice because everyone's situation is different. Alphabet's situation is different than yours, right? Mm-hmm. And you're going to hear it like, well, if Alphabet thinks it's worth holding, then it's worth holding for me too, and read it that way. That is the wrong answer here. But it's a great question because it's a lot of money, right? There are a lot of ways that they could hedge their economic exposure or even monetize that stake without selling. So even if we see it stay on the books, that doesn't mean they aren't finding ways to put it to work. I would assume that over time it's not core, but I would also assume they're not going to be in any hurry. They still own a huge, huge portion of ASTS, just kind of for the same reason. They could monetize that at a huge gain. My guess would be that they will hold tight with it for now, at least on the surface from what we can see. Again, there are ways to monetize it or put it to work elsewhere. I guess they'd be more inclined to do some of that than they would just to sell this in the near term.
1: Yeah, John, historically, what do we know about what a company like Alphabet will do with their shares?
0: Yeah, I mean, it might be surprising to our listeners that Alphabet owns shares of a company, but it's actually not unusual at all with its Google Ventures in the past. I think it's just called GV now, but it's invested pre-IPO in companies such as Uber, Lyft, and Robinhood. And when those companies went public, it didn't sell right away. Now, it did afterwards sell, but Robinhood, it waited a couple of years. Uber and Lyft, it waited longer than that. It did eventually sell, but you know, it patiently held those stakes even as they increased in value early on. And I think that would point to probably Alphabet, if it is going to be a seller, probably wouldn't be a very quick seller here, would probably hold on to the stake just using history as a guide. That said, back when it held those stakes in the other companies, it wasn't looking at potential negative free cash flow like it is right now. So, I mean, it is different circumstances this time than in the past. So take it with a grain of salt, but the historical pattern is hold.
1: Yeah, the other thing that I think is interesting, especially with a lot of these tech companies, when one of these big tech companies invests in a company that could potentially disrupt them, or, you know, they like could play a big role in the market, and they sell, that's usually the wrong time to sell. You know, Microsoft had a huge stake in Meta, for example, or Facebook back then. So, you know, sometimes if they just hold on to these stakes, that's the right thing to do. SpaceX, obviously different for a million different reasons, partly because it's almost a $2 trillion valuation as it goes public. When we come back, we are going to get to another publicly traded company that is not going in the right direction. That's Adobe. 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
10: 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Okay. Squirrel. Has anybody seen Mr. Squirrel?
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1: 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Shares of Adobe are down over 8% in trading on Friday. That's after falling yesterday, even before they announced earnings. That came out after the market closed yesterday. Lou, there's a lot going on with Adobe. This is seen as one of the companies that could potentially be an AI loser, and yet their numbers look fine. So what in the world is going on?
33: Yeah, down 8.5% this morning after what looks like a great earnings report to me. And yeah, this one frustrates me because I am on the camp that thinks they are not going to be wiped out by the AI software invasion. So I own this one. So not enjoying this. But look, the numbers were really solid. They were great. They beat on the top and bottom line. They raised revenue and earnings guidance for the year. They're seeing good traction with their AI products. I think AI related recurring revenue was tripled, but there is C-suite turmoil, and this is not a good time for that. The CEO, who's been with the company since 2007, not retiring until a replacement is found. I didn't find that particularly scandalous. It's not great timing, but look, you know, this is retirement. He's earned a gold watch. The latest news is CFO Dan Dern will report. To me, it will leave. Sorry, not report. To me, this is more of a sign that Dern was not going to get the job. There are internal candidates here. There is a process. If I'm Dern and I am not on the short list to get the CEO job, maybe I move on. Again, I don't think this is red flags, but it adds to the turmoil. There are some things that we can get into it. I don't think the quarter was perfect, but I think this is just like, I don't know. It's hard to just ignore all the noise and look at the numbers because the numbers could change. The SaaS apocalypse could be right around the corner. But I just refuse to think these businesses are going to be destroyed until I actually see it in the numbers. I think absent just the natural CEO lifestyle cycle playing out, I got to think the market would be happier today.
1: Yeah, John, the odd thing looking at this is, as I looked through the numbers, I didn't see any major red flags. I need to dive a little bit deeper. But you do look at that C-suite turnover, and it has you scratching your head a little bit. The CEO leaving, like Lou said, been there forever. But the CFO, you know, then you look at his history and where he's going. Look, Marvell going from a company that's going, a stock that's going down to a stock that's going up in a hot segment of the market, probably got a great offer. I don't know. I go, maybe this is just about getting a bigger paycheck elsewhere.
0: Yeah, it is possible that Adobe was passing Dern over for the CEO role. He feels slighted and is going outside the company now. That's possible, but let's not kid ourselves here. This is a promotion in many ways. It's a better career opportunity for Dern, in my view, because as you point out, Marvell much bigger and growing faster. It just seems a way brighter outlook for the company as opposed to Adobe right now. So if I'm Dern, I think I take this as well, regardless of what's going on at Adobe, because everything looks so great at Marvell. You know, you look at this, you asked Travis before the show, at what point is Adobe worth buying or something like that? Because, you know, it's trading at 8x forward earnings right now. The numbers did look good, and I'll concede that point. So at what point do we start to believe this? And here's the question for me. I think that the struggle to believe Adobe right now is what is the plan and who is bringing the plan? Because the CEO and the CFO are now both out, so they're not bringing the plan. And the plan that they are presenting, there might be some question marks there.
1: Yeah, Lou, this gets to, we talk a lot about management. It's sometimes really hard to judge management. This is where the board of directors earns their paycheck, because the job of the board of directors is to set the vision for the company and then hire the people that are at the top. When you have to hire a new CEO, especially at this moment when there could potentially be a disruption, you talked about the SaaS apocalypse. This almost seems like a time where you're either going to go in the wrong direction. It's like a binary outcome. If you have a company trading for 8x forward earnings, you're either going to go in the wrong direction and we're going to look back on this and going, look, the market saw this coming a mile away. Or you're going to do a turnaround and it's, you know, maybe not Steve Jobs coming back to Apple, but somebody comes in with a new plan and says, hey, I have the ability now that the stock is down, now that, you know, we're kind of unloved by the market, to come in and shake things up and say, this is where we need to go.
33: Yeah. I mean, if I could ask anything of Shantanu Narayen, the CEO, like, why now? You know, you've had a good run. Can't you stand a little longer? Because, you know, to John's point, you're right. This is a terrible time to be saying we don't have, you know, long-term certainty. They don't have a credible plan right now, because whatever they come up with, is not going to be around to implement it. So they need a new CEO to just say exactly that. I do think that, as you say, this is a great opportunity for someone to come in and do it. I think messaging can be improved from here. But yeah, look, the quarter wasn't all great. They are delaying pricing initiatives that lower their outlook for recurring revenue. They are trading growth for active users right now, just trying. I think the thought is let's make sure the foundation is great for the next person. Mm-hmm. But again, it is just a crummy time to be waiting. Wait and see. We're going to get someone in here who will know what to do is not a message the market wants to hear right now. So yeah, maybe it's just stay on another 2 years or something. I don't know.
1: Yeah, John, is this just one of those instances where it seems like we fall into this with something like PayPal too, where, gosh, it does look cheap, but that doesn't mean the stock's going up for a while.
0: That's absolutely right. And why do stocks go up over the long term? They go up when they are able to grow their businesses and become a better profit machine. There are some legitimate question marks there. It wasn't screaming red flags. It wasn't a terrible quarter, but there are questions. And so to Lou's point, you know, kind of chasing user acquisition more, the CEO saying we're going to chase lifetime value with more freemium offerings. So chasing those free tier products, but you're going to have to spend to advertise to get those users there. And so a little data point here, first half of fiscal 2020.

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10: Through the evening, comfortable conditions with much lower humidity and a cooler night as a whole, lows overnight fall back into the 50s. On Sunday, some sunshine gives way to a few clouds. Temperatures still hot in the upper 80s to near 90 degrees. A chance for showers and storms returns Sunday night with our next system. Behind that, it turns cooler into the start of the week with highs back in the more seasonable 70s. From the Stormwatch 9 Weather Center, I'm meteorologist Jacqueline Thomas.
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1: Welcome back to Motley Fool, Hidden Gems Investing. In this segment, we like to have a little bit of fun with stocks that we follow. So I wanted to play either or neither, and I'm going to give John and Lou two stocks. I'm going to say, which one do you like better? But I do give you the option to say, you know what, I don't like either of these. So we've talked about SpaceX, but let's talk about the other Elon Musk company. Crazy that somebody's going to be the CEO of two trillion dollar companies, I guess now multi-trillion, and potentially be a trillionaire himself. Lou, Tesla or SpaceX stock or neither? Which one do you like here?
2: You know, I mean, I want to be that guy here and say, I mean, in 6 months they're going to be one company, so you don't have to choose, right? But no, I do think they'll merge. I don't think it's that soon. I would probably go with SpaceX just because I do think it's the newer, fresher story without dents. My honest answer is neither, though. I mean, valuation, I can't really get my head around either.
1: John?
3: I think I would take Tesla, and mostly because I see multiple ways for it to win. You just have to have a very long time horizon when it comes to Tesla, because one thing is for sure, whatever it's saying it's going to do, it will not be on time. So, you know, just take that with a grain of salt. But I mean, battery technology, I think that that is an increasing potential avenue for, I mean, I just think it's a huge area of growth in our world, battery technology. You do look at the robotics that it's working on. Yeah, not on schedule, but very interesting work that's happening. You do look at the robotaxi efforts. I mean, definitely the rollout was supposed to be a billion times bigger by now, but I think it is going to happen, and I do think that that is accretive to the business. So I see many ways for Tesla to win. SpaceX, on the other hand, I'm uncertain with how much capital expenditures it's plunging into AI. The economics.
1: You're not worried about Tesla's increase. I think they $25 billion that they're putting into AI compute. That one doesn't worry you as much.
3: Well, I think it's even higher with SpaceX, and then on top of that, you have rockets that you need to build that are also expensive. So, yeah, I see better economics for Tesla.
1: All right, let's get to the other company that we talked about, Adobe. Another one that I'm looking at, this sort of falls into this, is this a value or a value trap into it? John, you're up first. Do you like either of those or neither?
3: Well, my honest answer would be neither. I wouldn't be investing in either of these companies right now on a personal level. However, if you did make me choose, I think I would choose Adobe over Intuit. And the reason why is that Intuit does more of its business. It does have a large enterprise customer base, but the consumer base is much larger of a percentage of the business. And that kind of worries me. I think that consumers are curious about other tools right now. Adobe, I think there is a little bit more stickiness with its enterprise revenue base. I do think that that is a little bit more sticky. I think that enterprises in particular are looking for a company such as Adobe to come in and help me do AI, not how do we replace Adobe with AI. So I think that Adobe has a little bit more staying power.
1: Lou, I'm going to give you a couple numbers here. Forward price earnings multiple for Adobe is 8. We talked about that earlier. For Intuit, it's 16. But is John right that the potential for disruption of just, I don't know, sticking your tax information in ChatGPT, is that the disruption? I've never thought of paying $100 or $200 to TurboTax to do my taxes for me, essentially. Is all that big a deal? Like, that's a pretty valuable service.
2: I don't think the consumer tax side of it is the part that we're really worried about here. There's a lot of just, you know, back end small business number flows that maybe I think that's a bigger risk. And I do think that sort of application where it's just, you know, kind of zero creativity, zero judgment, shall we say, is more ripe for disruption. I mean, I've already told you my bias. I own one of these. It's Adobe. Part of it is I just don't like Intuit. I think Intuit is done. You know, they play games with the tax code to kind of ensure their business. So that's just a personal bias here. But I do think of the two, if either is disrupted, it's going to be the one that is basically just a spreadsheet jockey and not a creative or a human judgment type of business.
1: All right. I kind of buy that argument, guys. You're talking me out of Intuit. Let's get to the home improvement side. Home Depot's shares trade for 23 times trailing earnings. Not growing all that much, just 3% a year over the past 3 years. Lowe's trading for 19 times earnings, actually down in terms of revenue over the past 3 years. Lou, do you like either of these or neither?
2: So Home Depot has always been the stock to own. It's always been the better of the two really good companies, not for growth, but because they generate cash and they use that cash to buy back shares. So it is a total return story. They, and to a lesser extent Lowe's, have changed focus of late. They're spending a lot of money on acquisitions, trying to build other sides of the business. That is going to slow, at least in the near term, returns to shareholders because they have a lot of debt to pay off. I actually think if I had to buy one of these today, I would buy Lowe's. And I think it's the first time in my investing career I felt that way. Mm. I just think they are operating a little better, a little more focused, and you do get a little bit of a better deal. Look, the real striking thing to me about this is that everybody knows these are great businesses for that reason. They have not fallen as much as home builders in some of these other areas with interest rates up and with the home builder. I don't know where even start on the home issues. I think though, so you're not getting as good of a sale. So maybe I'm less inclined to jump in right now, but these are quality businesses.
3: There have been times in the past where I felt like Lowe's was clearly the better value and clearly had opportunities to improve its business.
1: I totally agree. Yes.
3: To have that relative outperformance. And I wouldn't say that right now. I feel like they're kind of both in the same place right now, same outlook more or less. In that scenario, and with a higher dividend yield, I would take the historically stronger business, and that's Home Depot. And, you know, nearly a 3% dividend yield, that's pretty good compared to Lowe's, just two. But I don't think you go wrong with either company here if it's just a set and forget it kind of investment.
1: It's one of those businesses that I think is a really good learning lesson if you just look back through their history, because Home Depot has been the outperformer. And I don't know what the magic sauce is there, because I go to Lowe's stores. I actually like the stores better. You know, I don't know if the lighting's a little bit brighter or something, but there's never anybody there. Maybe that's a regional thing where we are here, but you kind of see it in the numbers too. They just don't do the same volume that Home Depot does. Home Depot is just always busy. There's people there buying stuff, and that's what the business is all about. All right, let's go back to big tech. Microsoft trading for 23 times trailing earnings, about 20 times forward earnings estimates. Alphabet trading for 27 times trailing earnings. A year ago, this was completely backwards, but Alphabet has been on an absolute tear. And 27 times forward estimates. John, do you like either of these stocks or neither?
3: Yeah, I love Alphabet. I think that this is just a great business all around. I mean, yeah, I wish I would have bought it a year ago. But I don't think it's a bad investment today. I think.
1: Are you worried about the money that they're putting into AI and potentially diluted, you know, 2% dilution with their $80 billion raise? You know, uncertain if there's going to be ROI on that. I think that's what the market's starting to think about.
3: I mean, fair point. But of all the companies out there doing it, I think that Alphabet is the one that is going to get the ROI. If other companies aren't going to, Alphabet will. And that is because of how Alphabet can monetize it throughout its entire ecosystem. And so that, I think that's a really important distinguisher.
2: Yeah, if anyone's going to win, they just have so many ways to win here. That's the important thing. I mean, look, just to play the game, I will say Microsoft because it is a slightly better deal right now. But the truth is that investors aren't playing a game. You can buy both. And in this case, you're fine by it. These are two excellent companies that both have, I mean, even among the Mag 7, these are the two companies that just have the most ways to win, the most irons in different fires, the most different customer bases to deal with. These are the cream of the crop, and you really shouldn't choose one or the other.
1: All right, let's end on this. The retail battle that I think is fascinating for investors. Walmart currently trading for over 40 times earnings. So you can get Microsoft for about half of the price to earnings multiple as Walmart. Just kind of wild where we are with the market today. Against Target now, even after a really nice run, still only trading for 18 times trailing earnings, 16 times forward earnings. Lou, if you've got to pick one of those, which one do you like, or is it neither?
2: So I own Walmart here, so I guess I can't say neither. I will say It really depends on time frame right now. If you're talking short term, I think Target will outperform Walmart over the next 6, 12, maybe 18 months. A lot of that is regression to the mean in both ways. Target was really beaten down, and they are actually showing signs that they have a pulse and they're not going the way of JCPenney's. That's good. And that is causing a value re-rate there. Walmart, on the other hand, has been on an incredible run and not a sustainable run the way they're going. And so the stock is coming down to earth a little. I think that's probably going to continue. Longer term, I love the way Walmart is positioned. I still don't know what Target wants to be when they grow up. I don't know what, like, urgent need they fill that you can't do elsewhere, which is a tough place to be in retail. I think they have to answer that question for me. So long term, I'm sticking with Walmart, but near term, I would expect Target will outperform.
1: John?
3: Yeah, I mean, you look at both of these businesses, I don't think the growth outlook is anything to write home about for either company right now, and that is important when it comes to investing. How much can this business grow? That said, you know, when you don't have the growth, you do look at, okay, what is the margin opportunity here? And hats off to Walmart. It's doing really well on the profit margin front right now. And that is part of the reason why investors have been so excited about it. Does that keep getting better? Oh, man, it's already pretty good. Target, on the other hand, has opportunities to turn around and to lose point. They show that they have a pulse. They are starting to show that maybe a little bit of this opportunity that we have to do our business better is starting to pay off, but that still has a long way to go if it is indeed the early stages of a turnaround. So I would take Target here of the two.
1: Interesting thoughts on companies across the market. We see that the valuations are just wildly different depending on where you're looking at stocks today. We'll see how this plays out long term. When we come back, I want Lou and John's thoughts on the latest from Apple. 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
11: 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Guys, I wanted to touch on WWDC. This used to be one of those huge events from Apple. They had a couple events every year that in the late aughts, early 2010s, these were some of the biggest moves for the market because this is when new products came out, when new software came out. But WWDC was, I would say, a little bit of a dud this year. Just not a lot happening. There's a lot of under-the-surface things that are going on. Siri is apparently what they promised a couple of years ago. And they talked a lot about parental controls. If you're a parent, maybe this is going to be really helpful. I'm kind of excited about some of those features. But Lou, when you look at something like WWDC, is Apple just kind of moving out of the spotlight? They're not spending a bunch of money on AI. You know, it's not, there's not a really a huge AI story, but maybe from an investor standpoint, that means they're not burning a bunch of cash, and maybe that's okay.
12: Yeah, I think they're fine on AI. We've talked about this, but using someone else's stuff and getting it out over your massive customer base, that's the way to go. That's a lot better than reinventing the wheel. But look, Apple has replaced Microsoft as the most boring big tech company. Whoever thought this company could be so boring? And I mean that as a compliment. The good news is this is a well-protected franchise that makes money and should be able to do that well into the foreseeable future. This is a massive profitable business. The bad news is there's no sign that the next big thing will ever arrive. Maybe that'll change with new management. They got a product guy coming in, but it is just the expectations game is now slowly turning in Apple's favor. We are just all accepting like, all right, this is what it is. And fortunately, what it is a fantastic generator of revenue and profits.
13: Yeah, John? I mean, you point out the parental controls there, Travis. I mean, that is not innovation. That's just a business doing business, and that's what WWDC was. It was just
11: a lot of the things that they introduced, I thought they had that we had the capability of doing as parents, to be honest.
13: And that's exactly right. There is no big thing here, and I think it's okay. And actually, as I look at where we are now, I don't think this was true of every company, but the way that Apple played this entire AI super cycle, I think it played it perfectly. Because to Lou's point, it's having other people do all the expensive stuff in creating the AI models. And it's like, okay, I'll pay for that and use that. Now I'll integrate that into what I offer. But I'll just focus in on the hardware, and that's actually been where the money has been right now. And yep. I think that's where the money could continue to be for Apple. There's a trend that's going to emerge. I'm calling it now. It's called local AI. This is basically, I'm going to start moving some of my AI compute to where I am. And actually, Apple devices are incredibly proficient at handling that because of how they're made. They're more energy efficient because of the ARM-based architecture. They are the high bandwidth memory. They can get a lot done. So I think that Apple's going to lean into the hardware angle, and that could be where the more money is made.
11: Yeah, to that point, they did not introduce a new Mac Studio. That's the product. I'm actually waiting to get the next generation Mac Studio because their chips were a little bit goofy in the last generation. But that has been delayed theoretically into the fall because of the massive demand that they have for chips. And, you know, this AI shortage for chips is now starting to hit Apple in that way. So it is interesting where they sit. I think you're right, John. They have a very strong position with their products. The downside is they're now behind companies like NVIDIA when you go to TSMC. Who gets their chips first? Apple's no longer running the show over there. So that's starting to impact products like that. But it definitely seems like if we do more on-device compute, they're sitting in a pretty good spot. We like to end the show with stocks on our radar, and we bring in Dan Boyd from Behind the Glass for his thoughts. Lou, you're up first. What's on your radar?
12: So, Dan, this week I am going to Casey's General Stores, ticker CASY. This is one of the biggest gas station chains in the Midwest, but also, oh, so much more, Dan. Would it surprise you to hear that Casey's is also the fifth largest pizza chain in the U.S.? And unlike a lot of other fast casual restaurants that have taken on the chin of late, Casey's is thriving. The company beat on the top and bottom line thanks to strong gas sales and, yes, pizza. Inside same-store sales, so excluding gas, were up 5.5%. Margins increased 120 basis points. They have all sorts of pricing power with their pizza either. Casey's is forecasting 8 to 10% full-year EBITDA growth next year, likely to open more than 100 new locations. It also just raised its dividend by 14%. A lot to like here, not just a pizza.
11: Dan, what do you think about gas and pizza?
14: Well, I mean, what are we doing here, gang? Pizza from the gas station. Come on. We can do better, Midwest. We can do better, Southern United States. Come on.
12: Let's do a road trip. Let's go eat the pizza. I'm dying to try it.
11: I think we should do that. We can do a show from the road. The other thing, John made this point before the show, but in a lot of places, Casey's is kind of the local place to grab a pizza if you want. If you're driving through, you know, I live in Minnesota. If you're like driving through a small town in Minnesota, Casey's is the only place to stop. All right, John, what's on your list this week?
13: Yeah, this week I'm highlighting a company called Form Factor. That is ticker symbol FORM, about a $10 billion company. So let me set this up. Nearly every AI chip in the world passes through a probe card before it ships out. So basically a chip can have problems and you don't want to package up broken ones. And so the probe cards basically check the chips for electrical problems. Most people have never heard of Form Factor, but it's actually one of the world's leading companies in making these probe cards, doing over $800 million in trailing 12-month revenue. Here's what's really interesting to me. Its largest customer is South Korean memory giant SK Hynix, at nearly 30% of revenue. Now, last week, NVIDIA and SK Hynix signed a multi-year partnership to create more memory products. And so more memory means more probe cards. That should also mean more business for Form Factor. And I should also mention that NVIDIA itself is a 10% customer for this company as well. So there are risks. Trades at over 25 times 2030 earnings targets, according to management. So it's not cheap. But this isn't a bet on which model will win. This is a bet on that there will be more chips and that they will need to get more complex, and so that's more business for Form Factor.
12: Dan, what do you think of Form Factor?
14: Brother, I've barely understood a single word he said in any of that. But you know what I do understand, even though I was poo-pooing it just a moment ago, is gas stations and delicious pizza. So I think I'm going to go with Casey's this time around. Props
12: I
14: to John.
12: Him with pizza.
15: Yeah. Props to John for bringing a new stock to my attention, so I appreciate that. But yes, I appreciate Casey's business maybe a little bit more. That's all the time we have for today. Thanks to Lou and John and Dan behind the glass. I'm Travis William. We'll see you here tomorrow.
16: Kate here with Cushing & Sons. 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Did you just assume, wait, we used too much water? 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
20: Is there a peace deal at hand? I'm Roger Stern, Fox News. President Trump says the U.S. and Iran will sign a peace deal tomorrow, but Iran says it may take days if it happens. Fox's Rich Edson at the White House says the sticking point has been Iran's nuclear program.
21: Throughout this negotiating process, the United States and Iran have seldom been on the same page publicly, but now it appears they are both indicating they could be signing an agreement soon. President Trump posted on Truth Social, quote, "The deal is scheduled to get signed tomorrow, and immediately after it is signed, the Hormuz Strait is open to all. At the appropriate time, when all is calm, we will go in and get the nuclear dust and download and destroy it, whether in Iran, or the United States. The president says he hopes this process will work out quickly, easily, and smoothly. If not, he threatened more military action. Pakistan is mediating between the United States and Iran. Pakistani Prime Minister Shehbaz Sharif said this morning that he expects the sides to finalize their agreement in the next 24 hours.
20: Meanwhile, the president expected to discuss getting mines out of the Strait of Hormuz during the Group of Seven summit that begins on Monday. Congress left on a week-long break without extending a key intelligence tool.
1: Legal authority for the government's foremost intelligence-gathering weapon to foil terrorism, FISA Section 702, expires. There's worry about unprecedented vulnerabilities this summer. A bipartisan coalition tanked an emergency FISA extension in Congress. FISA siphons the calls, emails, and texts of foreign intelligence targets. But a court ruling says the government can still track suspect communications, despite a lapse in the law. However, it's unclear if telecommunications companies will provide digital breadcrumbs to the government lacking a congressional safeguard.
20: Fox's Chad Pergram. 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
0: Through the evening, comfortable conditions with much lower humidity and a cooler night as a whole, lows overnight fall back into the 50s. On Sunday, some sunshine gives way to a few clouds, temperatures still hot in the upper 80s to near 90 degrees. A chance for showers and storms returns Sunday night with our next system. Behind that, it turns cooler into the start of the week with highs back in the more seasonable 70s. From the Stormwatch 9 Weather Center, I'm meteorologist Jacqueline Thomas.
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8: Through the evening, comfortable conditions with much lower humidity and a cooler night as a whole, lows overnight fall back into the 50s. On Sunday, some sunshine gives way to a few clouds. Temperatures still hot in the upper 80s to near 90 degrees. A chance for showers and storms returns Sunday night with our next system. Behind that, it turns cooler into the start of the week with highs back in the more seasonable 70s. From the Stormwatch 9 Weather Center, I'm meteorologist Jacqueline Thomas.
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0: We meet in times of great uncertainty. We meet, too, in the aftermath of the incident not far from this great building that sought to harm the leadership of your nation and to foment wider fear and discord. Let me say with unshakable resolve, such acts of violence will never succeed.
1: Well, the Democrat Party, there are not a lot of Democrats in the room when King Chuck III said that at the White House last night. He was in between jokes there. I think he was talking to the Democrat Party there, wasn't he? Because, you know, they keep shooting people. Criminals that they are. I think they're trying to retard the progress of our nation, of our great nation. Oh, speaking of which, you see that White House communications director, this is a wild story, Stephen Chung, he was having a little back and forth on the Twitter with Democrat Senator Mark Warner's communications director, and he referred to her by, the news media is calling it the R word. They call it the R word now. I've got that coming. You're not allowed to use that word. Can't say that word. Because, you know, it offends too many of them being in that wheelhouse. Womp, womp, womp. Well, so much going on here in Washington, D.C., here in America. Boy, oh boy. The white tie state dinner at the White House last night for King Charles III and Queen Camilla. It's Camilla, not Kamala, because Kamala is, she's, you know, might be an R word too. We've got that going. We've got a lot of news for you, because the big story last night, the president just never stops, and he's going, 20 something hours a day. It's quite remarkable. And the state dinner last night, a lot of media people there, a lot of Fox News people there, and six members of the Supreme Court were present for the state dinner for King Charles III. Three Supreme Court justices don't know what a woman is and don't know where the White House is, and they're not very bright, so they weren't invited because nobody likes them. They're no fun, and they lie about everything, and they don't know the law. That's one of the things, too. They weren't there, but the six good guys on the Supreme Court, one woman, five good guys, and they were there. It was quite a state dinner. I got to say, Chuck, King Chuck, when I met him, he was the Crown Prince Chuck, and we had a nice conversation long ago. And he was funny last night. And I heard somebody say a couple of days ago, you might be surprised by how funny King Chuck is. And I thought, yeah, I would be surprised, all right. And he told jokes last night, and he was funny. And he's funny. He made a joke about, hey, you know, you guys all could have been, if it weren't for us, you might all be speaking French here in America. You know, you might be speaking French. Kind of funny stuff. And there's more from the king. And President Trump was funny, of course. But he's always funny. We didn't know King Chuck to be a funny guy. But he turned out to be a pretty funny guy last night. And he had some good stuff to say. And he's come off so well. I got to tell you, everybody, the reviews of the King of England have been surprisingly, unexpectedly positive and warm and fuzzy. That he's such a great guy and a nice guy, and he's funny, and he's doing all this good stuff. And he's on Team America, and he doesn't like Iran and nuclear weapons so much. And we've got a lot to get into with the president and the King of England, and fun stuff there. At the same time, the Democrats, because of the prevalence of the R-word issue, it's becoming a problem. It really is. Violently, criminally insane, mentally ill, and they're impeding our progress. Aren't they impeding our progress? Yes, they are. This is amazing stuff. Now, yesterday I played for you the Hakeem Jeffries, talking about maximum warfare in the United States. He's the Democrat leader in the House of Representatives. He would become the Speaker of the House if the Democrats took over the House of Representatives. And he's just got career criminal written all over his face. Guy just looks like he's carjacking people. He looks like a street criminal. Hakeem Jeffries' maximum warfare comment. This is an amazing one. I was watching this. The news media, the Democrats, it's pretty amazing. Maximum warfare everywhere all the time, says, and then the fake fact checkers. I was making fun of a fact checker yesterday that was getting it all wrong because they don't check the facts. They spin it for the left wherever they are because they're mentally ill. They really are. But here's the PolitiFact, people at the left-wing PolitiFact of the Poynter Institute, left-wing media people who hate everything that the left hates because they're all lefties. The headline is, Hakeem Jeffries' maximum warfare comment was about redistricting, not a call to violence. And wait till I get into this one, because this is just classic liar, liar. You got your little girl skirt on fire. You people are unbelievable. And the PolitiFact people, Amy Sherman, should be fired from any journalistic slot anywhere in the world. Just amazing stuff. And, what he said was, we're in an era of maximum warfare everywhere all the time. And then PolitiFact says, yes, but he was talking about redistricting. Oh, okay, well, that makes it okay then, because talking about stealing Congress corruptly like third world animals who ought to be in prison. But never mind all that. So PolitiFact comes in, and they say they spin it for him, and they make excuses for him. And they say, we need a broader context. We need broader context here. And, because he's talking about the national map, and he's talking, right, yeah, next time he'll be talking about gun control when he says we're in an era of maximum warfare everywhere all the time. And then after that, I'll be talking about taxes and increasing taxes on everybody except communists. And he'll say we're in an era of maximum warfare everywhere all the time. And then after that, I'll be talking about transgender children in first grade because they like harvesting the genitals of 5-year-old children. I don't know how old you are in first grade, but maybe 5 years old. I think that's probably right. And then the media jumps in and they spin it for you. PolitiFact and the Poynter Institute, supposed to be journalistic watchdogs. They're lapdogs. They're bootlicks. And they just go on and on. Oh, redistricting. Then they change the subject to redistricting, part of their fact check. No, that it doesn't matter. None of that matters. And it's hours after President Trump was shot at again, and there was more shooting at a presidential dinner, at a White House correspondence dinner. And then PolitiFact says, oh, he was just talking about redistricting. Yeah, so were the Democrats in 1861 when they formed the Confederate States of America and brought us to war the first time. Isn't that amazing? So when you're a Democrat, you got these bootlicks out there at the Poynter Institute and elsewhere, like Amy Sherman, they say, oh, no, Payne, no, he wasn't saying, maximum warfare. No, that is what he was saying. Maximum warfare everywhere all the time. He was just talking about redistricting. It's good to be a Democrat because they perform acts of journalistic gratification upon you on a daily basis. Doesn't matter. Yes, sir. And the Democrats, they're still pushing this narrative, too. See if you can spot why some Democrats think President Trump staged the latest assassination attempt. The Democrat Party, they're peddling this. And that's so the next mentally ill Democrat, the next R-word Democrat, they just make excuses for everybody, for the gunmen, for the mad people, the suicide attackers. They're just unbelievable. And the Democrat Party, just great stuff. Great stuff. Trump's, I mentioned this, Trump's comms director, the White House communications director, Stephen Chung, goes off on critic with R-word rant. R-word. They won't even use the word, and they're describing the story about the word. They won't use the word because, the Democrat Party. This is the Huffington Post. They're word burners from way back. Their forebears, they burn the entire book. But these days, they burn one word, one phrase at a time because... but this is pretty amazing. The White House Communications Director, Stephen Chung, got into a war of words on X with staffer for Senator Mark Warner, the Democrat from Virginia, that ended the exchange by angrily using the R word. The R word. Says she's a flame retardant, this one. And this is an amazing one. It's just great. The online clash began Tuesday when Chung took exception to Rachel Cohen, communications director for Senator Mark Warner, for questioning why CNN was interviewing Trisha McLaughlin. Trisha McLaughlin was the spokeswoman for the Department of Homeland Security until not too long ago, and she's a very beautiful woman, a very intelligent woman, and was a great spokeswoman for the Department of Homeland Security. And this Cohen person, Rachel Cohen, working for Mark Warner, went off on Twitter, screaming, "Why, in all capital letters, is CNN interviewing Trisha McLaughlin right now?" Well, because she's was recently the spokeswoman for the Department of Homeland Security. And you guys keep shooting everybody, so Homeland Security matters. And Rachel Cohen writes, "She's easily the most mendacious spokesperson I've had the displeasure of encountering in 15 years of doing this. What could she possibly, in all capital letters, have to say that adds to viewers' understanding of anything?" Yeah, that's, I don't know, what, maybe you should watch the segment, because she's a lot brighter than you are, obviously. Stephen Chung responded to that rant by Rachel Cohen, Democrat on Capitol Hill. Stephen Chung, White House Communications Director, responded, said, "Don't be jealous. You'll never get booked on TV because you're a loser. Trisha McLaughlin is one of the best communicators around. You can learn a thing or two from her, but you won't because, again, you're a loser. You're a loser." Said you're a loser. Called her a loser a couple times. And then Rachel Cohen went off on him again. This is what Twitter's all about. It's a dark room where people throw rocks at each other. And Rachel Cohen responded, "Hey, Stephen, remember the time you were so bad at your job, the West Wing called to ask us to intervene with the media to protect national security because you couldn't get it done? I was told you were the one handling that story. I'd be happy to teach you how to do it next time." Okay, it's the battle of the communications directors in Washington, D.C. Remarkable stuff. And again, Stephen Chung responds, "Don't be jealous, you'll never be booked," and da-da-da. So it goes back like that. And she's going off on him, going off on him. And then Stephen Chung responded, Hey, retard, you must be thinking of someone else. Nobody would ask your simple ass for help." So this is how it's going in Washington, D.C. This is where the adults are, right? Because, you know, and again, it's tricky because the word has multiple applications, of course, as every school child knows. And some of them are, you know, more acceptable, I guess, socially than others. And it's Michael Piercy and I were in our office, what passes for our office, shortly before the radio show started, and said, "Well, you know, wait a minute, because there are a couple of different things with this, and this is, you know, because to retard, to hold back or slow down, you know, that's
2: retard."
1: Merriam-Webster, as they say, what do they say? They say, "Well, you can say this, right?
2: Retard,
1: because you're just there's a fire." There's a fire or something. But then if you're a communications director for Mark Warner, it's a little bit different. It's like this.
2: Retard.
1: See, that's Merriam-Webster explaining that you got...
2: retard.
1: Or you can...
2: retard.
1: And that's different because... And Merriam-Webster says, offensive, a person affected with intellectual disability. So I think it's okay if you say a person affected with intellectual disability. That is acceptable. The Democrat Party says so. But they've burned the other word because it's the R word, you know, which is their way of trying to make it sound like the N word, which is one of their words too, the Democrat Party. You know, it's like that.
2: Retard.
1: See, and that's... But Merriam-Webster, they cover their bases because they got everything on the thing. So we've got that... little back and forth between the White House and Democrat Senator's office on Capitol Hill. And staged, the word staged in quotation marks. Conspiracy theories are everywhere following the White House correspondents' dinner shooting. The Democrats are making things up, and You know, I don't want to judge everyone, but I've got to say,
2: retard.
1: You know, there's a lot of this old thing going. Why does Merriam-Webster say that? Mm-mm-mm. Oh, and National Panhandler Radio. They're looking at the gunman at the White House Correspondents' Dinner, and the crazy things that he wrote, online, and his manifesto. And they're like, "What? There's nothing radical about that. That's all perfectly mainstream." That's what everybody at NPR thinks. Oh, and George Snuffleupagus is, what is he doing, Michael? Like a sexy little head-on-pillow podcast interview. He might be looking at a gender transformation thing. Kind of amazing. Amazing stuff. James Comey, former FBI director, indicted by the Justice Department. Kind of a big deal. Very big deal. And an update for you on the ICE agent that shot Renee Good and killed her in Minneapolis. The Democrat Party is forming a lynch mob on horseback with torches, as they've done for a long, long time now. I've got an update for you on the ICE agent that shot and killed Renee Good while she was trying to run him over with her car. And she became the instant Democrat Party hero of the story because, you know, cop killer.
2: Retard.

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0: All right, lots of fun audio coming up for you. And more wacky stories from those crazy Democrats. They have a lot of issues. Let's go to Matt, calling from St. Louis, Missouri. Matthew, you are on the Chris Plant Show.
1: Hey, Chris.
0: Hey, Matt.
1: Happy hump day in Washingtopia.
0: It is hump day. And, that's mailbag day. That's right. Okay, go ahead, Matt.
1: Yeah. Hey, so since King Charles and Camilla are in town, I've got a rundown of the key members of the British disloyal family for you. First, we got Harry, a.k.a. Sperry. He's the con artist formerly known as Prince. He's now represented by a symbol, which is a smiling pile of poo with red hair and a red beard. Mm-hmm. Then we've got his wife, Meghan Markle. She's got all of Britain thanking God every day that we'll never have to see them crying in a Markle rain. Markle rain, Markle rain. Next is Prince William. He ought to do the swimmer thing and become Princess Leia. Then he could star in the next Star Wars sequel. And in the process, really aggravate his sister-in-law, Meghan, the actress. I'm making quotation marks with my fingers by snatching that lead female role away from her, because even in merry old England, men make the best women. Next is Camilla. She's the queen consort, but without Freddie Mercury in the mix, this queen consort won't be as good. So hopefully they'll lower the ticket prices. And the Democrats previously, not to be outbid, they were going to see their Camilla and lower them a Kamala and a Dr. Jill, but that didn't work out, fortunately for all of us.

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1: Yeah, Stephen Chung calls her the R word, artard. Artard. Good stuff. And Barney Frank. Barney Frank. Who I want to update you on him. He is in his last days, and he's talking about the Democrat Party and their agenda, which is beyond politically acceptable. And this guy was the most left-wing member of the House of Representatives, Democrat, for a long, long time. Now he's looking at the party and thinking, man, he's going MAGA on his deathbed there. Well, maybe not yet, but let's go back to the telephones, Michael, and talk to the nice American people. It is Wednesday, therefore it's Mailbag Day here on the Chris Plant Show, and I will answer mailbag questions. And in the Clinton household, Hillary, she's already got to be out of the house by now because it's hump day in the Clinton household, and the Energizer might be coming by. All right, let's go back to the telephones, Michael. Let's go to Chris calling from Carson City, Nevada. Nevada. I like to say Nevada. Chris, you're on the Chris Plant Show.
2: Hey, Chris, great job. Look at this guy. He's doing a wonderful, wonderful job. You know, like, you got to say Nevada the right way, okay? You always have to say Nevada. You don't say Nevada, okay? A lot of people get very, very offended by that, okay? So you always want to do, like, Nevada the right way. And, you know what, Chris, I've been listening to you for, like, about 4 years now, and, you know, you're like the only person who can make me LOL, okay? A lot of kids say that. They say that. They say LOL, okay?
1: They do.
2: You laugh out loud.
1: Right.
2: I like that a lot. You know, I think you're doing a wonderful, beautiful job. And, you know, like, a lot of people like my voice. They like that voice. They say it's a wonderful voice. And, you know, we love Chris Plant. We don't know why the E is there. And, you know, that's a thing, okay?
1: It and is, yeah.
2: Like,
1: it's not
2: like
1: fair.
2: That.
1: What is that, you know, E doing, like, there? It doesn't make any sense. It's just a dangling chat.
2: But, you know, like, yeah. You know, you're a great guy. You're a funny guy. I live on the, you know, the West Coast, and I've been always wanting to call you because, like, I think you're just wonderful, and I was just like. I never wake up this early, okay, but I woke up early today, and I said, you know what, I got to call Chris Plant. Was that Jasmine I was speaking to?
1: Yes, it is, yes.
2: Oh, she was wonderful. She was very wonderful, very straight to the point, and you got some funky, nice, great music, you know, for on the line, you know, holding there. It was wonderful. I liked it a lot.
1: Oh, that's nice. That's fun. That's nice to hear. Yes, we have, I'd like to think, you know, more broadly, we have the best music in the business because of our guy Mike McKay, who is no longer with us, but old rock and roll DJ put together our music beds for our radio show, and I do believe they are the best music beds for any talk show anywhere.
2: It was wonderful. And also, you know, like Rush used to say, like, oh, it's the best buffer music, bumper, whatever, bumper.
1: Yeah, bumper.
2: I'm not akin to the, you know, the lingo of the radio, but like.
1: Sure.
2: Like that.
1: But, neither am I.
2: You know, but Chris Plant, I just wanted to say you're doing a great job. We love you out here. We love you. Everybody loves you. Everybody thinks you're doing a wonderful, wonderful job. And,
1: that's,
2: you know.
1: Very nice.
2: Yeah, you're a great guy. I just wanted to come call in and tell you that. That's all I had to say.
1: Really, that's all you had to say? That is great. Were you up all night? Now, you already told me you got up early. You got up early. You told me. That's great. I just want to see if you're partying. You know, Carson City, Nevada, it's got Bonanza, you know, got the Ponderosa out there, got all kinds of good stuff.
2: I'll tell you this, Chris Plant, with an E, okay? Anybody from California who's not a crazy nut job, move over to Carson City. It's a wonderful place. It's a wonderful place. The cops don't take nothing, and it's like crime free, no graffiti.
1: Wow!
2: It's a wonderful, wonderful city. It's a wonderful city. Wow. Reno is a little bit of a slum hole, but like
1: you're doing a good job of controlling your speech and biting your tongue this morning.
2: I was. Very much so, Chris Plant. Okay. You're doing a great job. I just want to call in and you know, tell you that because, like, You're a funny guy, a very funny guy. You know, like,
1: that's great.
2: Wonderful guy.
1: Where are you from originally,
2: we
1: Chris?
2: Love you.
1: You're not originally from Carson City, are you?
2: No, I'm originally from the armpit of California, I'll tell you that much. That would be Bakersfield. That'd be Bakersfield.
1: Oh, is that right? Bakersfield.
2: Yeah, it's horrible. But anyways, I thought of you like 2 months ago. I was in California, and I was pig hunting. I was pig hunting.
1: No kidding.
2: Okay. And I was sitting on top of a hill, okay, on top of this ridge line. And I was looking out on Bilton, Los Olivos, and Solvang. And I know you know where that is.
1: Yeah, sure, yeah. Yeah.
2: Yeah, because it's like you look over the mountains, and there's Santa Barbara.
1: Yeah, that's right, yeah. Yeah, and Solvang, it's a little Dutch village or something, and it's fun. It's very sweet, actually. It's very nice. But you were pig hunting. Were you pig hunting with a pointed stick?
2: Not a pointed stick. Yeah, 30-30. It's a wonderful 30-30.
1: That probably works better than a pointed stick.
2: No, I know. You can use a pointed stick. Some people do that. I don't know. They're crazy. They're very crazy. Crazy people using pointed sticks, okay? They use spears and stuff. They're nuts. I don't even know how they get close enough to kill the pigs because they're very skittish, okay? You just walk around the corner, they're gone. I mean, watch out for those pigs.
1: It's like Lord of the Flies.
2: Yes, dangerous pigs. Very dangerous.
1: Yeah.
2: You've got to watch out for those pigs. But
1: tasty, though, huh?
2: Yeah. Oh, you know, a lot of people say they're gamey. They're lying. They're beautiful. They're wonderful. They're tasty. And I was just like sitting there on this ridge and thinking about Santa Barbara, you know, one of the most beautiful places on earth. And I was thinking about Chris Plant. You know, like I was sitting on a ridge thinking about Chris Plant. Why the hell was I doing that?
1: I don't know. Now I'm getting a little worried, I've got to say. Now I'm getting a little concerned.
2: But I was just like, wow, this is like God's country. It's beautiful. It's wonderful.
1: And yeah, it is. Thinking, it is.
2: Man, Chris Plant would like to be here. I tell you, I want to go pig hunting with Chris Plant.
1: I'm out there. We'll do that. Is that a drinking game? Do you drink a lot of beer and then go, you know, take the 30-30 and go after the pig? And you know, that sounds like it'd be a fun drinking. It's like curling. You know, all right, it's not quite the same as curling.
2: No curling while you're doing that, but there is a lot of Coors being drinking. Oh, I'll tell you that much. It's a lot of fun, though.
1: All right.
2: You should really go to Texas and do it from a helicopter, I'll tell you.
1: But, oh, I'd like that.
2: Chris Plant in a helicopter, shooting pigs, drinking Coors. Okay.
1: That's I'd like that. That You'd sounds that. Great. I'd love that. Hang out the side of the helicopter with a rifle and go shoot the wild boars that are running away. That'd be fun. That'd be good.
2: But you have to drink Coors while you do it, okay?
1: Well,
2: adult beverages, okay?
1: If that's all there, I might bring different beer. But you know, if that's all there is, then I could cope with that.
2: Do you want Chris Plant? It's been it's one of my singular best moments in my life talking to you. It's wonderful. And do you want tell your best girl, you know, she's great. She's wonderful. We love her, okay?
1: All right. I'll do that. I'm going to tell her that. That's great stuff. Chris from Carson City, Nevada, which is not covered with graffiti. Nothing says ghetto like graffiti. Am I right?
2: That is true. Very, very, very true. Not a lot of the homeless people, not a lot of the scumbags and horrible people. This I tell you one more time. Uh-huh. If you're from California and you want to come to a great place and you want to get rid of those taxes, come to Carson City. Let's increase the population and make Nevada great again. And I met the governor twice.
1: That's great.
2: He's a great guy. He's a wonderful guy. He's a wonderful person. He's a beautiful guy. He's a nice guy. He's a wonderful guy.
1: As long as you're not his chief of staff with a pretty wife or something like that, you know. Because then we know where that goes. That's good stuff. That is good.
2: No, he seems like he's a very straight and narrow person. He seems like a wonderful person. Okay?
1: Yeah.
2: He's a wonderful guy. You know what? I'm going to call you back in a couple of months and just make sure you're doing okay.
1: Okay, it's a deal. Yeah, I don't know. And I'm gonna if I had your text numbers, I could shoot you things to think about on the mountainside other than me.
2: Other than pigs and Chris Plant, you know, that's really the only women.
1: That's a,
2: when I'm out in the wilderness and, you know, like not fearing for my life and watching, you know, like watching for pigs to, like, come kill me with their tusks. And
1: Wild pigs and Chris Plant. It's not the first time that the two have been associated with one another, but this slightly different circumstance. Chris, thank you. Thank you for the call. You're a lot of fun. You're a happy person. It's good to be a happy person.
2: I'm a very happy person. A lot of people say that about me. They say, like, listen to that guy. He's very happy. But then, you know, like, I don't have a weird E on the end of my name. A lot of people.
1: That helps. That makes it easier, I think.
2: That's funny. I'm not Basque, okay? Whatever.
1: Well, a bunch of them in Bakersfield, though. A lot of Basque. You say you're from Bakersfield.
2: There's a lot of. Okay, I went out with a girl who's very Basque.
1: Is that right?
2: And she was great.
1: Yeah?
2: Oh, yeah. She, her family owned the Noriega Hotel. It was a very, very famous place. And during COVID, it went out of business. And it was a very horrible thing. It was a wonderful place.
1: Everybody damn Chinese. Yeah, Bakersfield. I've been to Bakersfield, and yeah, I am aware that a lot of Basque people, you know, there aren't a lot of Basques around. So, although in, you know, Paul Laxalt, Nevada senator, longtime Nevada senator, Basque guy. So Nevada did pretty good on that. But, hey, listen, Chris, I gotta jump to get to the next thing. It's been a ton of fun.
2: You go, Chris Platt. You go jump around. You go do silly stuff. You do that crazy stuff. You're great because we love you. And I just wanted to call in. I finally woke up early and I had to call you. Okay. Great job. Great
1: That's
2: job.
1: Great. Well, thank
2: Wonderful
1: you, my friend.
2: Good job, Chris Plant, right. With a knee. Okay, thank you.
1: Thanks, buddy. I wish I was there to hand you Coors Light. And it's you know, it's never, you know, you can't drink all day if you don't start first thing in the morning. Everybody knows that.
2: They call it a yellow belly, okay? You don't do the Coors Light. That's absolutely horrible. Nobody likes that. That's
1: absolutely horrible. Great stuff. All right, Chris, thank you. Thank you very kindly. Very nice talking to you. A lot of fun. And second call of the day. That's what a great fun that was. That's wonderful. Christopher, thank you very much. Thank you very much. So many crazy stories together. I'll just mention this and then move on, because Barney Frank, I don't even know, most people probably don't remember Barney Frank. He was maybe probably the first openly gay member of Congress, right? And Democrat, Massachusetts. And the truth is, he was always an intelligent person, an articulate person. I don't know about clean, though. Probably not clean. But, you know, like Obama. But the former Massachusetts lawmaker says progressives in his party have, quote, embraced an agenda that goes beyond what's politically acceptable. Goes beyond what's politically accepted. This is, a liberal icon, the most left-wing member of the House for a long time. Democrat Party, and now he's looking at the Democrat Party, and there's an explanation for this too. But former Representative Barney Frank, liberal icon, who was a key architect of landmark Wall Street regulations and Democrats enacted in the wake of the 2008 financial crisis, come on, he'd been around for 100 years, entered hospice care at his home in Maine. He was from Mass, but now he's at his home in Maine. And he's entered hospice care in his home, and I wish him a long, healthy life and no ill, no harm. But as one of his last acts, he's preparing to release a book repudiating his own Democrat Party's left flank. Champion of liberal causes during his 32 years representing Massachusetts in the House and not Maine. Frank says progressive Democrats have embraced an agenda that goes beyond what is politically acceptable. Until we separate ourselves from that agenda, we won't win, he said in an interview on Tuesday. That's yesterday. Barney Frank served in the House from 1981, when Ronald Reagan was inaugurated, until 2013. Said he feels very good, no pain, no discomfort, but he's gone into hospice care. Deals with congestive heart failure, remaining at his home in Maine, where he moved with his husband after retiring from Congress. And what's the name of the town he's in Maine? Ogunquit, Maine. And He said, I'm 86. At 86, I've made it longer than I thought, he said. At some point, my heart is just going to give out, and it's reaching that stage. So I'm taking it easy at home and dealing with it by relaxing. He's dealing with it by relaxing. And pointing out that the Democrat Party is completely insane. So how's about that? All right, Michael, let's go to another phone call at 888-630-9625. So Barney Frank, a little pangs of conscience on his deathbed. Let's go to Mark, calling from Topeka, Kansas. Oh, Marcus, you're on the Chris Plant Show.
3: Good to talk to you, Chris Plant.
1: Hey,
3: you rock. There's already a Chris Rock, so you'll have to be Chris Rock too.
1: I'll be Chris Rock too. All right, that's fair enough. I'll take it. The great Chris Rock.
3: Because you rock, sir. there was something to do with chaos. Played a clip where chaos is following Trump around.
1: Oh yeah, we played that yesterday. Yeah, the Democrats say yeah. Yeah, there was Lick Spittle and what's his name? Jonathan Chait. Oh, that was Chunk Todd from yesterday. Chunk. Yeah. Yeah, that's right. And everything they say is ridiculous. Hey, but it looks like Michael has it for you, Mark.
4: I'm not going to any more events where Trump's at him. Chunk. I don't feel safe. Wherever Donald Trump
5: chaos is, follows him.
4: Chaos follows him.
1: Chaos follows him. There it is, Mark. And, yeah, Lick Spittle, Chris Lick Spittle, Saluz, and Chunk Todd. His mother always called him Chunk because he just laid there on the floor. And Chunk, hey, Chunk, chaos follows him, so he won't go anymore to any Trump events because it's too dangerous because chaos follows Trump. But the thing is, chaos, Mark, is the Democrat Party.
3: And control is the Republicans with Don Adams in Get Smart. Look what we're doing. We're getting smarter, and there's that other movie in those two characters playing dumb and dumber.
1: Honestly, the competition is on the race to the bottom for the Democrat Party. Yeah, and chaos follows Trump wherever he goes. That's the Democrat Party following Trump wherever he goes. And you're right, it is kind of Maxwell Smart, Agent 86, and Barbara Feldon, Agent 99.
3: Yeah, 86 was in the sand.
1: See, it just keeps coming back. Isn't that amazing? Yeah, that's good. Yeah, Agent 86 and Agent 99. Do you know that originally Mel Brooks and Buck Henry, who wrote the song, the show, Get Smart, they originally had her as Agent 69, but the network wouldn't let them make her Agent 69, so they had to change it to Agent 99.
6: Missed it by that much.
3: Toto wouldn't have a song. I think Toto's song was for her.
1: Toto's song? Oh, yeah, I'm slow. I'm a little slow catching up now. Fun stuff. Yeah, you're right. Get Smart. Look, Get Smart lives on. Mel Brooks lives on. He is, I think he's 99 years old, the great Mel Brooks. Yeah, and he gave us Get Smart and Blazing Saddles and Young Frankenstein and so much great stuff. Agent 69, they wouldn't let him do it. Just not funny, those network executives, and I can attest to that.
7: That's the little weapon. Control issue.
8: Don't be silly. Control would never issue a weapon as vicious as this. I got it from a mail order house in Chicago.

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Remember when the ship crashed into the Key Bridge, the Francis Scott Key Bridge in Baltimore? And Democrat Governor Wes Moore, he's the Democrat governor. The Democrats want to run him for president. And he said that this rebuild of the Key Bridge knocked down by, what were they, Chinese crashing the ship into it. And the governor, the Democrat governor, said it's going to be the fastest moving major infrastructure project in the country. That's what he said. Well, I have an update for you. And the King and Trump.